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1: 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We're back at it after the Monday Labor Day holiday. After 7:30, we'll pretend it's Monday for just a few minutes and do our birthday club drawing. After 8:30, we'll talk to Mindy McConaughey on the Marquette Minute. And then around 10 to 9, we'll visit with Allison Perez, the executive director at Ottawa Friendship. After 9 o'clock, the Democratic candidate for the 76th District State Representative seat, incumbent Amy Murray Briel, will be in to talk with us. After 10, Ottawa Police Chief Mike Cheatham drops by. I'm Jay Lesor. 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

0: Sticks, Lady. Wow, it is that time already. My name is Bird, and I must fly for today, but I will be back soon. Until then, do find, like, and follow me on Facebook and Instagram, Bird Radio. Bird with a Y would be honored and thrilled. More of the greatest music ever made is on the way next. 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

My name is Dusty. 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That was Al Green, Let's Stay Together. On the way for you, Commodores, Bob Seger, Manfred Mann, right now, Gary Lewis.

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0: Bob Seger and the Silver Bullet Band, Against the Wind. And on the calendar for today, it is National Pet Rock Day. 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

0: 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Got to take a break, and then I got Tommy James all queued up for you coming up next.
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Got to get you into my life. There's the Beatles. I got some good stuff coming up for you this hour. I am Dusty. And here we go now with one called Turndown Day. It's by

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0: The birds turn, turn, turn. Let's go back into history on this date to see what happened. Go back to this date in 1916. On this date in 1916, the very first self-serve grocery store opened up. It opened in Memphis, Tennessee, and they called it Piggly Wiggly. Oh, I used to love going to Piggly Wiggly. That was this date, 1916.
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0: The Doobie Brothers are taking it to the streets, and I am going to take a break. But when I get back, I've got one for you that includes these lines. We fill it up with only two, and when I hurt. That is on the way for you from Neil Diamond.
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0: There's Lay Down Sally from Eric Clapton. Let's check the calendar today, see what's on there for today. Today is Fight Procrastination Day. Yeah, I'll do it tomorrow.
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0: That's called Let It Be. It's from the Beatles, and I got to take a pause right here and come back with a duet for you from Elton John and Kiki D.
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I'm Dusty. That was the Eagles. That was Take It Easy. Coming up for you, the DC 5, DJ Thomas, the Archies, lots of goodies. Here's Have I the Right. It's by Honeycomb.

0: Jay Thomas. I'm so lonesome I could cry. All righty, let's go back into history on this date to see what happened. We're going to go back to this date in 1997. It was on this day in 1997 that about 2.5 billion, with a B, people around the globe watched the funeral of Princess Diana. It was this date, 1997.
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0: There's David Bowie with Changes. Coming up after the break, I got a song for you that just about any line in this is going to give away what the name of the song is and all that. But hey, it's a fun song and I love it. I'll use the lines. How about this? Take a little trip. Take a little trip and see. That's coming up for you right after the break. It's from War.
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0: Well, we're wrapping up that set there with James Taylor, How Sweet It Is. And I got to pause right here for a moment, but I've got Stevie Wonder all queued up and ready to go for you coming up next.
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0: Take the long way home there, Supertramp. Back into history on this date, 1995 was the year that Baltimore Orioles shortstop Cal Ripken Jr. played his 2,131st consecutive game, breaking Lou Gehrig's record for the most consecutive games played. Happened this date, 1995.
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0: righty, well, that does it. I am going to get myself on out of here now. Thank you for choosing to spend time with me and letting me be part of your day, part of your weekend. It's going to be a fun, fun, fun weekend. Got the Beach Boys coming up for you. There's three funds because there's 3 days in the weekend. See, that works. Anyway, maybe you can't choose what happens to you, but you can choose how you react to it. So make it a great day. Make it a great weekend. It is your choice.
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11: It's good to see all of you that I can see. Welcome to all you who watch on Facebook and Rumble and Outlets, all the types of social media. We're glad to have you. All of you won't be watching this morning, but some of you during the week, and we are glad to have you watching whenever it is. I'm curious, just simply curious, that is this. How many of you made it to all five services in August? All five services in August. Great. Okay. You can raise your hand if you're in social media, too, if you've joined all of it. Thank you for your faithfulness. That's all I wanted to know. I'm not keeping track of that. I have no idea who. If you asked me who raised their hands, I probably wouldn't be able to tell you. Okay, so I'm not taking any type of survey so that I can hold it against you or for you or whatever. But it's the fact that you were able to be here, and it's the relationship that we have, regardless of the number of times. Can we agree with that? Amen. Let's pray. Lord, we ask that you bless us this morning. We ask that you would give us insight into what you would like for us to hear. Apply to our lives the way your Holy Spirit can do, only He can do. And Lord, I just pray that you would bless us and that we'd be happy to say it was good to be in the house of the Lord. In your Son's name I pray. Amen. We've been camped out in Matthew for a week of Sundays. Thousands have heard what Jesus has said on the Mount of Beatitudes, right on the shores of the Sea of Galilee. And Matthew, when he wrote this, he was a Jewish tax collector turned Jesus follower. And he was lost but found. He was blind but now he sees. And he writes about the good life. This is the good life, folks. This is the best life, folks. The life we're living right now. You may not feel like it, but it is. It is the best life. And it's good to be back. Today we finish up chapter 5 with the last two sections of the Sermon on the Mount there in chapter 5. And one is titled, Eye for an Eye. And the other one is titled, Love Your Enemies. And the sermon itself is fight like Jesus. Fight like Jesus. Here in Matthew 5, we're discovering the Jesus way. Nowhere else is there a clearer picture in the Bible of what the Jesus way looks like than the Sermon on the Mount. You can put it together in different places, but no better place than the Sermon on the Mount. If you want to know how to live the Jesus way of life, read the Sermon on the Mount. Simple. Read the Sermon on the Mount. That will tell you how to live the Jesus way of life. What is the overarching theme that we have been working on throughout this series? Okay, say it with me out loud. The Jesus way of life is the only way of life that can change the way of life on planet Earth. The only way, folks. There are boatloads of agendas out there. There are so many different worldviews that are being pushed these days. There are numerous ideas pertaining to the best way forward for the human race. But the only way that I have found and that I personally can accept the way that addresses the human condition and the condition of our world is the Jesus way. That's all. I can't find anything else. You can go to the self-help store and you can look at all those books in Barnes and Nobles and all those places, and you won't find anything to give you what the Jesus way of life gives you. Our big idea is this for today. As Christ followers, we are committed to the Jesus way, because following Jesus has become the best way. It is the best way. And if you haven't committed to the Jesus way, why not? Why not? Why have you not committed to the Jesus way? John chapter 14, verse 6 tells us that the Jesus way and the truth, that Jesus is the way and the truth and the life, and no one comes to the Father except through me. Mic drop, right? I wasn't going to drop a mic. But mic drop, man, that is it. Jesus is the truth. He is the way, the truth, and the life. And no one comes to the Father by Him. You can try to figure it all out and figure how you're going to skin in, get in there. Yeah, it ain't going to happen. You ain't getting in. You don't know Jesus, you're not getting in. The Bible says that. In today's message, we're going to discover what Jesus says about conflict. If you turn to Matthew chapter 5, verses 38... okay, and we're going to look at verse 38 through 42 to begin with. And this is what it says there. You've heard that it was said, eye for an eye and tooth for a tooth. But I tell you, do not resist an evil person. If anyone slaps you on the right cheek, turn them the other cheek also. And if anyone wants to sue you and take your shirt, hand over your coat as well. If anyone forces you to go 1 mile, go with them 2 miles. Give to the one who asks you, and do not turn away from the one who wants to borrow from you. Now, let's start with a question. Do you know or have you known someone who loves conflict? I'm not going to ask you to raise your hand. One thing I've discovered in life is that some people love conflict. They just love conflict. They need conflict. They thrive on conflict. People like this have been given a name. They are called high conflict people, or HCPs in the medical biz. Okay? All or nothing thinking. They have unmanaged emotions, and sometimes they exhibit a preoccupation with blaming others, certainly not themselves. A friend of mine grew up with a person like this. He grew up in rural Oklahoma, and he tells the story of one of his best friends who grew up with, and he loved conflict. He was a conflict instigator. Whether it was a physical or verbal contact, he was always looking for a fight. Two of them had a toxic relationship. They vandalized a house together. They broke into a pop machine in middle school, and to hear him say it was because of this guy. I don't know. One day their parents were at work, and they were talking on the phone, back then when you didn't have a cell phone, right? And decided to paint their bikes. They decided they were going to paint their bikes. You know this is a bad decision, right? And it's not going to end up well. Okay, but the friend got the paint and came over to the house. And he shows up at the house with the paint, and it's time to paint bikes, and his friend loves to fight. They get into an argument, a friend gets into a scuttle, and before you know it, it's a full-fledged fist fight. That's a lot.

Maybe not. Hours later, the friend's mom shows up at his house. She's pretty angry but remarkably controlled, as he explains it. He said, the kid is in the hospital having just had surgery to remove a pellet from his femur. He's going to be okay. It's a true story. I'm not making this up. True story. A few days later, they were playing together again, joking about shooting each other and all the stuff they'd done and how the other one was going to get the other one back. Fast forward 2 years, an HCP friend was on top of a farm trailer. He jumped off the top of it, landing on my friend, and he broke his leg in three different places, and he was from cast from his hip to the bottom of his toes for months. Payback, I suppose. Have you ever had a boss who is pitting coworkers against one another? I expect to see a lot of heads nodding in this section. Maybe you have a neighbor who has a problem with everything you do. Ever had a friend result in an enemy? Maybe a former teammate or roommate who became an adversary? Are you a husband or a wife who's critical of everything that your spouse does? Are you a sibling or a friend who will debate anything and everything because you think you got all the answers? Know a social media friend who just loves to stir the pot? Does anyone come to your mind? Any faces come right into the front part of your eyeballs? You say, I know them. I know a few of them. What would Jesus have us to do with the instigators in our life? What should we do with people who, for whatever reason, become our enemies and our adversaries? Now, when we read what we just read in the scriptures, we see things, some statements being made by Jesus. He says, turn the other cheek, go the extra mile. We haven't got to this part, but he's going to say, love your enemies, pray for your persecutors, be perfect, even as your heavenly Father was perfect. Sounds like a pretty high standard to me. Well, let me tell you something. In 2006, a gunman walked into a small one-room Amish schoolhouse in Nichols, Pennsylvania. In a tragic act of violence, he shot 10 young girls and 5 of them died. Before taking his own life, the world watched in horror. The media descended on the town, expecting a film the media community to come and just be a frenzy, screaming for justice, paralyzed by hatred. But what happened next changed the entire world. On the very day of the shooting, the members of the Amish community that was should have been just drowning in grief, they walked over to the killer's home and found his widow, a woman named Marie Roberts, who was drowning in grief, shame, and they didn't come to accuse her. They came to set up a financial fund for the kids that were left behind. Help raise money for her and her fatherless children. A few days later, at the gunman's burial, over 30 Amish community members stood alongside the killer's family, and they physically surrounded them to prevent the aggressive media cameras, and they were weeping with them. The culture that we live in today seems to demand that when someone slaps you, just hit them back harder. Do something more. The Roman world allowed a soldier to force a Jewish person to carry their gear with them for a mile. And when they did, at the 1 mile mark and they stopped, there was very much bitterness in the hearts of the Jews that had to carry that gear. But this Amish community, this sweet Amish community, did what Jesus commanded. They didn't just forget, they walked the second mile. But they disarmed hatred by absorbing the pain and offering a grace that the world simply does not understand. And something the church needs to learn. You say you could never do this? I know. There are times when that is very

0: apparent. Right here in River City, brothers and sisters. Right here in River City. And that saddens me to a great degree. Do we believe that God is not in control in this world? Do we not believe that? Do we believe that the God who died on the cross does not have a perfect plan for this world? Do we believe that He needs our help to work out His plan for this world? Do we believe that He needs our plan for this nation and for our community? Do you think God cannot do it? In case you think so, let me tell you what Jesus had to say about that. In John 16, just hours before He was going to be handed over to the Jewish and Roman authorities, leading to His crucifixion, this is what He tells His disciples. And if you've never read John chapter 13 to the end, you read it. And read it again, because it is the most beautiful discussion that Jesus ever had with somebody. And He writes to them and He says, "Then Jesus' disciples said, 'Now you're speaking clearly and without figures of speech. Now we can see that you know all things and you don't even need to ask any questions. This makes us believe that you came from God.'" Duh. "Do you now believe?" Jesus replied. "A time is coming, and in fact has come, when you will be scattered, each to your own home. You will leave me alone. Yet I'm not alone, for my Father is with me. I have told you these things so that in me you may have peace. In this world you will have trouble. But take heart, I have overcome the world." Amen. Folks, Jesus has got this. He's got all of this. He's got every bit of it. If you believe He's the Savior of the world and He can do anything and everything, then you need to fess up to the fact that you may not believe that Jesus has got this. If you're troubled, Jesus has got this. Jesus told everybody that He could. He told them that He would die and in 3 days He would be resurrected from the dead, and He did it. Do you trust Him? Do you believe Him? Let me make something a little funny. If you do, then do just like Nike and do it. Just do it. Just do it. Read the Word, listen to it, hear it, and do it, and believe it. Back to the Sermon on the Mount. In Matthew 5:43-48, Jesus says, "You have heard that it was said, 'Love your neighbor and hate your enemy.' But I tell you, love your enemies and pray for those who persecute you, that you may be children of your Father in heaven. He causes the sun to rise on the evil and the good, and sends rain on the righteous and the unrighteous. If you love those who love you, what reward will you get? Aren't even the tax collectors doing that? And if you greet only your own people, what are you doing more than others? Don't even the pagans do that? Be perfect, therefore, as your Father, Heavenly Father, is perfect." Now that we've read both the eye for the eye and the love your enemies sections, we see again, and we look at this, turn the other cheek, go the extra mile, love your enemies, pray for your persecutors, and be perfect, even as your Father in heaven is perfect. What are some of the things that Jesus seems to be saying? Culture says, love your neighbor and hate your enemy. That's easy. It's easy to love people who agree with you. It's easy to love people who agree with you, vote like you, look like you. But Jesus points to God's creation. He says the sun rises on the evil and the good, both sides. The rain falls on the just and the unjust. If we love only those who love us, we are not different than the rest of the world. Transactional love requires no faith at all. No faith at all, but radical love turning the other cheek, going the extra mile, loving your enemies, praying for your persecutors, radical love requires the Holy Spirit in your life. Who's your enemy right now? Who is your enemy right now? Because you've got one. You probably have one. A difficult family member, a difficult church member, a political opponent, a toxic co-worker, a pastor. Who is it? Who's your enemy right now? Praying for them changes your heart. Pray for them, change your heart. Even if it doesn't change theirs, it'll change yours. More specifically, what does Jesus seem to be saying to us today as it pertains to those enemies? I think he says three things to us that I believe are important to share this morning. Number one, not every hill is worth dying on. That's one of the applications we can draw from Jesus' word about enemies, adversaries, and conflicts. The Old Testament law defined justice as an eye for an eye and a tooth for a tooth, or total and complete fairness. You take my eye, I take your eye. You knock out my tooth, I knock out your tooth in response. You have a farming accident and you're using my ox, and my ox dies, you owe me a new ox. If you read through civil laws of the ancient Hebrew people from the Old Testament, you will see a lot of rules like this. Today we call that retribution and restitution. It's retribution if I get you back. It's restitution if you pay me back. Either way, it's known as retributive justice, an eye for an eye and a tooth for a tooth. But Jesus says if someone slaps you on the right cheek, turn the other cheek. If someone tries to take your shirt, give them your coat. And if someone tries to force you to walk 1 mile, go 2 miles. Incidentally, none of these scenarios are life-threatening. Thank goodness. Meanwhile, Roman law in the first century allowed Roman soldiers to force people to carry their gear that extra mile. But the Jewish people didn't even want to carry it 1 mile. Not even one. Losing your coat isn't worth losing your life. Refusing to walk a mile carrying a gear for a Roman official isn't worth the prison time for it. That's what Jesus is trying to tell them. Today, Jesus might say, getting sucked into a debate with a co-worker over which political party best represents Jesus, even if you feel confident that your position is the best, it isn't worth the damage that it will do to your relationship. Or Jesus might say, arguing with a police officer over a unfair speeding ticket isn't worth escalating to the point you get arrested for resisting the officer. In fact, the last one would probably be the closest to if a Roman official forces you to go 1 mile, go with him 2 miles. It just seems unjust. In fact, it's not unjust, and it's not worth dying for. When Jesus says, turn the other cheek, hand over your coat, go the extra mile, he's telling us every hill is not worth dying on. On the other side of that statement, let me tell you this. Some hills are worth dying on. Amen. Some hills are worth dying on. This is the kind of hill. Considering that Jesus, who literally died on a hill, is source of these words. It has nothing to do with our daily life. There is a hill worth dying on, and Jesus knew it, and he knew he was going to do it for you and me. That's what's important, not the stuff that we get tied up with. That's not important. We need to let that go. Some things are worth dying for. Jesus knew that, and he knew that the things that were worth dying for was you and me. And he did. If someone slaps you on the cheek, turn the other cheek. He didn't say if someone abuses your children, let them keep abusing them. Don't misunderstand me. I didn't say that. I don't believe Jesus was a pacifist, but I do think these words were meant to protect his flock, not to enable their oppressors. He wasn't giving them an opportunity to oppress people. Not every hill is worth dying on, but some are. And it takes great wisdom, maturity, and discernment to know the difference. You gotta think before you jump. So what's Jesus saying? Number one, not every hill is worth dying on. Number two, not every enemy is an enemy worth hating. The H word is a bad word. Ever tried to sell something on Facebook Marketplace? You list it for $500. Someone sends you a thing that says $300. That's all it says. And then the banter starts. Back and forth on the price, back and forth on the time to meet, back and forth on the place to meet, waiting for the other one to respond. All this. Then the day comes, the person doesn't even show up, and you never hear from them again. You been there? Does that make you mad as H? Probably. People like that are so frustrating. It always makes you want to say the H word. But really, when you think about it, all it does is irritate us a little bit and cost us some time. Not a serious problem. Speaking to much more serious and pervasive problems, let's think about what Martin Luther King Jr. said. He said, "Let no man pull you low enough to hate him." Matthew 5:43-45, you heard it said, love your neighbor and hate your enemy. Pray for those who persecute you, that you may be children of your Father in heaven. The ancient word for love here is the word teleos. It doesn't mean affection. It means complete, mature, fitting. It means regard, esteem, and reverence. It carries the idea of treating people with dignity. In Luke's version, chapter 6:36, Jesus says, be merciful as your Father is merciful. To be perfect means to love completely without borders or exclusions, and we are called to mimic our Father's heart. We should mimic our Father's heart. I am my grandchildren's pops. And you know why I'm a pops? Because my grandfather was a pops. And when I remember that man, I know that he loved me when he didn't have to, because he was my step-grandfather. He didn't have to love me. We had no blood relationship. But he loved me like I was his very own. And we need to love people like Jesus loves people. There's no spot for hate, in or outside the church. If you don't like your enemies, fine. You don't have to like your enemies, but you do have to see them as human beings with inherent value and treat them that way, because Jesus would have treated them that way. Even if you don't like them, you recognize their dignity. We recognize them as human beings, created in the image of God, even if they're Ole Miss fans. All men and women, football season's next week, indulge me. Okay. All men and women are created equally in the image of God and ought to be treated with dignity and offered basic human rights because they're human, even your enemies, even those who persecute you. And Jesus was speaking to Jewish people who knew a lot about persecution. They had been mistreated, persecuted, subjugated by the Romans. And Jesus says to them, love your enemies and pray for your persecutors, for even they are created in the image of God. So I ask you this question. I asked earlier, but I'm going to ask you a different way this time. So who are your Romans? Not who are your enemies, but who are your Romans? To whom would Jesus have you apply these verses? Not every enemy is worth hating. But what else is Jesus saying in these verses? Number three, Jesus' followers should handle conflict differently. 3 weeks ago, we were reminded in our message on anger that our nation's default emotion these days is anger. We're angry about everything. There's not anything that we're not angry about, it seems. There's a lot of things to be angry about. There's no doubt. But even when there's not a lot to be angry about, we look for something. We look for something. And worse, everybody wants to be angry. And when you don't know how to handle your emotions in a healthy way, the first thing we do is we turn to anger. We turn to Facebook. We get in a fight. This will make me feel good. This is going to be an adrenaline rush. Let's get on Facebook and cause some trouble. Our world today doesn't know how to handle their emotions in a healthy way, but Jesus wants us to be different from the world. These verses say, I want you to handle conflict differently than the world handles it. If you love those who love you, what reward would you get? The tax collectors and the pagans do that. What are you doing any more than others? Do not even pagans? Whew. Jewish tax collectors were considered the scourge of the earth. The lowest of the low, the bottom of the barrel. I'm sure you don't feel that way about tax collectors, do you? Right? Incidentally, if you don't think Jesus had a sense of humor, think about this. Either Jesus was really being snotty to Matthew when he said this, because Matthew was a tax collector, or he winked at Matthew when he said it. This is about you, buddy. Okay. I think he winked at Matthew when he said it, and I think the crowds probably chuckled. You know why? The Mount of Beatitudes were just a stone's throw away from Capernaum. This is exactly where all this kind of stuff was taking place. Matthew sat right outside of the synagogue in Capernaum. I showed you a picture of it on the first day, and where Jesus taught. And he also collected taxes for the Romans right there. So a lot of people that were there to hear this knew who Matthew was. And they knew what he was doing. They probably saw him taking notes. And I've personally stood right there where that happened. The crowd knew. When Jesus made a comment about tax collectors, they may have snickered. It could have been those very same words that convicted Matthew to change his ways and turn from being a tax collector to a follower of Jesus. Tax collectors were the bottom of the barrel, and pagans were outsiders. And Jesus said, if you don't love your enemies and pray for your persecutors, you're no different from tax collectors and pagans. I'm convinced that Jesus would say something like that to us today. If you always argue with people you disagree with on social media, if you're always looking for a virtual fight online, if you feel like you have to call out everything you disagree, then you're no different than the rest of the world. In his book, Love Over Fear, Dan White reported the following stats. 79% of conservatives feel like befriending their ideological enemies is compromise. 76% of progressives feel like befriending their ideological enemies is complicity. Anybody see a problem here? If you disagree with me, you're my enemy. That's what it says. If you disagree with me, you're my enemy. This is the way of the world. And Jesus wants us to be different than the world. We need to be different than the world. And how do we do that? Here's the answer. We love. We love. We treat people with dignity. Even our enemies, we treat them with dignity. But why should we do this? Why do this? Why should we turn the other cheek, give up our coat, go the extra mile, pray for our persecutors? Why? Number one reason. It's obedience. Number one is it's obedience. And it is, Jesus said to, we just read it, Jesus said it, and we obey it. Jesus said it, we obey it. You don't get to disagree with it and be a Christian. You do it. Number two, the number two reason is discipleship. It makes us more like Jesus. When we do it, we become more like Jesus. We don't go down to Sunday school classes following this so that we can get smarter. We don't go up here and puff up our head about how much we know. We go down to listen to what our Sunday school teachers say so that we can leave that building or that room and leave this building and put it into practice. That's called discipleship. Following Jesus. Matthew 5:48 says, It makes us more like God, more like Christ. Discipleship is when we become more like Jesus. And the mission of Christian life is discipleship. That's the goal. Go to Matthew 28, read 18 through 20. That's discipleship, my friends. Citizenship is the third way. It makes society better. When we do these things, it makes the place we live in a better place to live in. If we're going to pray, "Thy kingdom come on earth as it is in heaven," then we better be willing to love our enemies, or our prayers are hollow and empty. Could you imagine how much better off society would be right now if we adopted the Spirit of Christ in all of our social, political, professional, personal, and virtual interactions? Can you imagine that? Could you imagine how much better off we would be if Republicans and Democrats said, "We're going to turn the other cheek, give up our coats, go the extra mile, love and pray for our adversaries"? Can you imagine how much better off ethnic relationships would be if people of every color learned to turn the other cheek, give up our coats, go the extra mile, love and pray for people who are different from us? Amen. And if you say, "Well, that's never going to happen," I refer you back to Jesus, who can make everything happen. But he has to have willing people to make it all happen.
1: That's right.
0: Could you imagine how much better off people with entirely different worldviews would get along on planet Earth if we learned to turn the other cheek? And I know what you're thinking. "Pastor Rich, how could you expect me to do that? How do you expect me to do that? Please don't ask me to do that. That would mean I would have to stop being angry, stop arguing, and yes, I'd have to stop hating." I can't preach this morning, not this message, without looking right there. Looking right there. In Romans chapter 5, verse 10, it says, "For if, while we were God's enemies, we were reconciled to him through the death of his son, how much more, having been reconciled, shall we be saved through his life?" And why would Jesus ask us to do any of this? Why would Jesus ask us to do any of this? Number one, because it makes us more like him. Because it makes us more like him. Number two, because it will draw the world to him. And number three, because Jesus believed it would turn our enemies into our friends. So here's our takeaway for today. Fight like Jesus. That's how Jesus fought. That's how Jesus fought. I just summed that up. That's how Jesus fought. You want to fight? Fight like Jesus. And how did Jesus fight his enemies? I can't wait. He loved them and he prayed for them. That's what he did. Jesus fought his enemies by loving them and praying for them. And that's what he calls us to do as well. I know. Pie in the sky, by and by, Rich. It's never going to happen. Well, it can in my life. And if it can in your life, and it can in your life, and it can in your life, then one by one we can change this world. Or at least the world that we live in. The home that we live in. The place that we work in. The church we go to church in. Maybe we don't change the entire world ourselves. But wouldn't the world that we live in be a better place if we could put these things into practice? I say yes. So, fight like Jesus. And this is what I want to challenge you with this week. I want to challenge you this week. I challenge you to identify one relationship where you're keeping score, where you're finding fault, where you think that you are just keeping book on this person. And every time they make a mistake, you check another box off. See, I told you. All that. Choose to stop retaliating for people choose to pray for them instead and choose to walk the second mile. Because somebody may be keeping the book on you. And you're going to want them to do the same. You're going to want them to stop retaliating. To stop retaliating. And you want them to pray for you. And you want someone to walk the second mile with you. So that's what it looks like to fight like Jesus. Let's pray. Pray with me. Our Father, which art in heaven, hallowed be thy name. Thy kingdom come, thy will be done, on earth as it is in heaven. Give us this day our daily bread, and forgive us our debts as we forgive our debtors. And lead us not in temptation, but deliver us from evil. For thine is the kingdom, the power, and the glory, forever and ever. Amen. You know, this is the most important part of the service. That's a whole bunch of pages. But this page right here is the most important one that I've got today. And it's just one side. But this is the gospel message, my friends. God created us to be with Him. Our sins separate us from God. Sins cannot be removed by the good things that we do, the good deeds that we try to undertake. Sins are not washed away by that. Paying the price for our sin, Jesus died and rose again. Everyone who trusts Jesus, and only Jesus, has eternal life. And life with Jesus starts now, and it lasts forever. If you trust Jesus, today is the first day of the rest of your life. Amen. And it's the most important day you've ever undertaken in your life. If you make that decision today. Now, I know that somewhere in this room, someone is struggling in their life. Maybe it's because you have no idea how to make Jesus a part of your life. Maybe you've struggled with had difficulty with people, and you want that to change. Jesus can take care of all of that. So right now, where you are, place your faith in Jesus. Put your faith in Jesus. Believe that He died for you on the cross, and you trust in Him alone to forgive you of your sins. As soon as you do that, you are part of the family of God. As soon as you do that. But if you don't do that, you're not. And that's a sad thing. Because we don't want something to happen that you don't have that opportunity. When you make that decision, you enter into a personal relationship and a permanent relationship with the God of your universe. If you're trusting Jesus today, you simply take that newfound faith and you relate it and you repeat it over and over to God. You have the ability to change my heart. You have the ability to change my life. So I'm going to ask you, if you're in that situation today and you need something like that to happen to you, I want you to listen to what I have to say, and I want you to repeat this in your mind. Dear God, thank you so much for sending your Son to die in my place for my sins. I believe that Jesus died on the cross, was buried, and rose again, and I trust in Him to forgive me of all my sins. I receive this free gift of eternal life through faith right now. Change your life. Let this change your life. Give up the struggle. Give up the difficulty. Give up I don't know what to do. And nail it down today. We're going to sing a song. And if you need to do that, but you don't know how, then I'm going to be right up here. come up here. If you don't want to walk down this aisle, that's okay, don't. But don't walk out the door without finding somebody, me or Mark or any of the deacons. Find somebody so that Jesus will know that you need him and we can put you on the right path. Do we understand that? Amen. Let's sing.
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This is Wilbur Sales, and this is a special Labor Day program. Traditionally, the first Monday in September each year is set aside to honor in a special way those who labor and use their God-given talents for the betterment of mankind. On this program, we will be directing our thoughts about how we labor for the Master, and at the same time give a special Labor Day salute to the men and women who comprise the labor force in our great country.

He does not lead me year by year, nor even day by day. But step by step my path unfolds. My Lord directs my way. Tomorrow's plans I do not know. I only know this minute. But he will say, this is the way. By faith now, walk ye in it. And I'm glad that it is so. Today's enough to bear. And when tomorrow comes, his grace shall far exceed its care. What need to worry then or fret? The God who gave his Son holds all my moments in his hand and gives them one by one.

0: understand. I just need to hold his hand.
1: We enjoy receiving the regular newsletters from Reverend Bill Story in Oklahoma. In a past issue, he shared these words, which seem so appropriate to our thinking on Labor Day. How do we explain the combination of vision and action found in some men that sets them apart from others? Whatever it is, we know that such a person is soon distinguished from the crowd. That which makes him distinct is not his final accomplishments, but rather a special distinctiveness within him that makes the accomplishment possible. There is general agreement that the attainment of any goal is possible only by a series of steps. No worthy goal is reached by one leap. We may also find general agreement that for many people the steps in life are often endured but not enjoyed. On occasion, there are students who consider attending class a chore and who might quit if it were not for outside discipline. It sometimes seems that man is plagued with the feeling expressed by the common phrase, "I'll be glad when this is over with." That phrase is bad, not only grammatically, but more tragically in its psychological effect upon the one who feels that way. The ability to view each step toward a goal as the goal for that day or that moment, to be enthusiastic about that step as though it were the ultimate accomplishment itself, adds zest and drive to life. This spirit characterized Mr. R.G. Letourneau. The first component of a machine, when completed, gave him a deep sense of satisfaction because, in his mind, it was already at work. Although not yet a finished product, the anticipation put a spring in his step. He had viewed the step of that day with as much enthusiasm as the final step. He already felt the excitement that comes when the switch is thrown and the power moves the machine. As a result, very few problems along the way discouraged him. He often said he felt sorry for people who feel their work is drudgery, who don't get a kick out of it. When asked why he did not take vacations, he would say, "For me, a vacation is taken right in the place where ideas are born and realized." He was never talking about needing to get away from it all. He was most likely to say, when away, "Please let me get back to it all." Earlier, I made the observation that the thing that distinguishes a man from the crowd is not his final accomplishments, but rather the distinctiveness within him that makes the accomplishment possible. Can we learn something from this? Can we find gratification in our work today? In other words, are we living full, exciting lives while traveling the daily road toward our goal?

My life's companion is Jesus, my master, my Lord, my friend. Whenever he's needed, he's ready.

It has become a tradition on our Hymn Time Labor Day programs to share the talent with you, our listeners. It was written in January of 1979 by Father Rick Draper. I first met Father Draper in 1976 in Kotzebue, Alaska, where he was serving St. George's in the Arctic Episcopal Church. I later shared a mission with Father Draper in Virginia. It was there that he shared his writing with me. It was first used on Hymn Time on September 2nd, 1979. It has a lot to say to all of us as we think about the use of our talents on this Labor Day. 200 years before the songs of Cædmon would be sung, when the ancient sounds of Chaucer were as yet an unborn tongue, though hardly known, there was a time in the years that Bede forgot, a time of darkness, fear, and pain. No golden Camelot. The vestiges of Roman rule lay buried or had fled. Each tiny kingdom's hunger pains of greed by war were fed. Yet there remained a sheltered spot, quite different from the rest, untouched by war and hatred, in the land to England's west. Men conducted business, wives kept the home fires warm, children played in open fields, never fearing any harm. Man can never let peace go untested, so it seems. Must peace always die in war, defending all its dreams? So it was as the call to arms passed on from door to door, as an army formed its battle lines across the distant moor. A cobbler named Evan held up a leather vest and admired his work as a boy rode up to give the king's request. The king would form an army to defend their peace, their land. But the realm was small. It would require a

sword for every hand. If all the talents of each man were put at his command, the king was sure they could prevail and peace again could stand. Evan put the vest down on his bench, turned to the boy, and said, "Why are you here? Why don't you speak to the younger ones instead? I have cobbled here for 30 years in a shop with little light. My eyes are dimmed. What I cannot see, I surely cannot fight. I have my work that must be done. Now go, and let me be. Seek out the young to fill your ranks. Don't waste your time on me." The boy turned to leave, but paused and spoke just as he reached the door. "I am the young. We all have come, but still we must have more." "I pray you will," the cobbler said, "for our kingdom must not fall. Go, do your best, for you must see you don't need me at all." "I've seen no wars," the boy replied. "I cannot know what I must do. How could I say what place you'd fill? I couldn't, nor can you." The cobbler slammed his hammer down. "Go on, you've had your say." "I'm old and tired," the cobbler cried, as a young man rode away. Evan worked hard to forget the things that they had said. In a month, he'd made 8 pairs of boots. In a month, the boy was dead. Another month the fight went on, then 3 months became 4. Still, the light of peace was hidden by the clouds of war. In the spring, a man appeared with a bandage on his head. "What of the war?" the cobbler asked. "We've lost," the soldier said. "How can that be?" the cobbler asked. "We sent our best to fight. I wish I could have gone as well, but I have problems with my sight. But say, what broke our forces? Was it weakness? Was it fear?" He looked into the soldier's eyes and thought he saw a tear. "Neither," said the soldier. "All our men were strong, and you have never seen such courage all the winter long. We were not a mighty army. We were ordinary men who fought on and on exhausted, and then rose to fight again. But we struggled all the winter in the wet and snowy weather. The cold wind froze our ungloved hands, boots split from worn-out leather, our saddles and our bridles, leather joints in armor plate. There were 1,000 needs for leather parts no one could duplicate. We no longer had equipment. No one here will ever know what it's like to fight barefoot and without armor in the snow. We could fight 100 armies, but we could not fight the frost. It was for want of a cobbler's talent that our cause was lost." Evan dropped to his knees and cried, "I am old and I am tired. How could I possibly have guessed I had what you required? You couldn't, nor could I, nor could the many who have died. But you'll always know that you refused. The rest know we have tried. But enough. It's done and over, and now soon the victor comes. As his prize, his army now demands our lands, our shops and homes. Come quickly now and follow me. We have lost. We cannot stay. All that yesterday was ours belongs to them today." Evan looked around the shop, filled with hides and leather bands. "This is all I've had for 30 years, built with my own hands. But I guess it's true," said he, as one last time he closed the door, "that the talent that remains unused may be lost forevermore."

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should you go first, and I remain to walk the road alone. I'll live in memory's garden, dear, with happy days we've known. In spring, I'll watch for roses red when fades the lilac blue. In early fall, when brown leaves call, I'll catch a glimpse of you. Should you go first, and I remain for battles to be fought, each thing you've touched along the way will be a hallowed spot. I'll hear your voice, I'll see your smile, though blindly I may grope, the memory of your helping hand will buoy me on with hope. Should you go first, and I remain to finish with the scroll, no lengthening shadow shall creep in to make this life seem droll. We've known so much of happiness, we've had our cup of joy, and memory is one gift of God that death cannot destroy. Should you go first, and I remain, one thing I'd have you do, walk slowly down that long, lone path, for soon I'll follow you. I'll want to know each step you take, that I may walk the same, for someday down that lonely road, you'll hear me call your name.

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This is Wilbur Sales thanking you for being with me and reminding you to join me again next week at this same time for another Hymn Time program. Until then, may you have a song in your heart. God's blessing always.

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2: 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I'm Judy Daggett. Welcome to Gentle Moments. Luke 6:37 says, "Do not judge, and you will not be judged. Do not condemn, and you will not be condemned. Forgive, and you will be forgiven."

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4: There are people in this world, and some that I know, that are in bondage to the addictions and the mental prisons of this world. Much of the world is unpeaceful, fearful of what is going on today, and the uncertainty of tomorrow. Today, I want this message to be for those that want to get out of that snare, the snare of the adversary that's found in this world. There is a way out. The first step out is to accept God's solution to the enemy of death. God's solution, the Lord Jesus Christ. You know, you can try all your life to perfect your flesh, to try to keep all the law, to be the best you can be. That still does not earn you eternal life in the sight of God. Why are your works not enough? Why are my works not enough to earn eternal life? Well, when Adam sinned in the Garden of Eden some 6,000 years ago, he committed high treason and contaminated the life of mankind, the blood of mankind, to the end that death became entwined in the very nature of people. All of us are born into this world with the sin of Adam and receive the consequences of that sin in our separation from God, with the end result being death. What a terrible state to be born into. God has made a way out. He promised a Redeemer. God's promise was fulfilled some 2,000 years ago with His only begotten Son, the Lord Jesus Christ. It is in Jesus Christ's life, death, resurrection, and His ascension into heaven at His Father's right hand, and then in the giving of the Holy Spirit on the day of Pentecost, that death was ultimately conquered. Do you see why your good works cannot earn you eternal life? There is no life outside of Jesus Christ. The moment you are conceived, your life is empty, hopeless, and it's without God. And why? It's because of the sin of Adam. At your birth, you are born spiritually dead in trespasses and sins. Dead people, they don't do good works. All of our work to try and become accepted before the one true God, it is in vain. It's futile. It's a waste of life. It's a waste of time. God's requirement as the just sacrifice for the sin of Adam needed to be a perfect, sinless man who would be born into this world and then give his life for you. Jesus Christ, He was that perfect, sinless man. He loved you all the way to the end, all the way to His death on the tree. So the way out of death, eternal separation from God, is Jesus Christ. Let's look here at Ephesians chapter 2. We'll begin here in verse 1. And you, God, has He quickened or made alive, who were dead in trespasses and sins. In your first birth, you are born spiritually dead in trespasses and sins. Verse 2. Wherein, in time past, before believing on God's solution, the Lord Jesus Christ, you walked, you lived, according to the course or the evil age of this world, according to the prince of the power of the air. Who is the prince of the power of the air? The devil, the evil one. That spirit now works or is at work and operates in the children of disobedience, those who willfully refuse to believe the one true God. Verse 3, among whom also we all had our conversation, our behavior, in times past in the lust of our flesh, fulfilling the desires of the flesh and of the mind, and we were by nature the children of wrath, even as others. Verse 4, But God, who is rich in mercy, for His great love wherewith He loved us. God has no shortage of mercy. He is rich in his loving kindness and in his withholding of earned judgment. He has loved you with his great love. Verse 5. Even when we were dead in sins, God has quickened us, made us alive together with Christ. By grace you are saved. You were dead in sins. That's the first birth. Life without Christ is meaningless. It has no purpose. It is empty. The deceitfulness of riches, of money, the empires that have been built and ruled by the mighty of this world, well, they all crumble to dust in the sight of the accomplished work of our Lord Jesus Christ. What profit is it for you to gain the whole world but lose your life, or even just a small portion of the world and lose your life? Without Christ, there is only death. You could be at the top of the world in every category offered by the great deceiver, Satan. But when it's all said and done, when it's all over, you still die. And if you die without Christ, you will be raised again at the resurrection of the just and the unjust, as detailed in the book of Revelation. If you are found unjust, you will be tossed into the lake of fire and consumed with no eternal life. What misery! What a terrible, terrible outcome! What a wailing and gnashing of teeth there will be! But you know what? There is a way out. Look at verse 5 again. Even when we were dead in sins, God has quickened us, made us alive together with Christ. By grace you are saved. When we were dead in sins, does the word say that God quickened us together with Buddha or Muhammad or Krishna or any other religious or world leader? No. We were made alive together with Christ. All of the other ancient and modern religious leaders are dead or will die. Jesus Christ, he is the only one to have ever been raised from the dead and then seated at God's right hand. And then look what the end of that verse says. By grace you are saved. Your salvation, it is because of God's love demonstrated in the grace, his divine favor, which he has given to each of us. Was it by your good works that you were saved? No. It is because of the grace of God displayed in the accomplished work of Jesus Christ. You see, there is a way out of the condemnation given to us by the fall of Adam. There is genuine life outside of the circumstances of this earthly life. God has given you a path to salvation, to everlasting wholeness. The solution, the answer, it is found only in Christ and in Christ alone. Jesus Christ, he stated that he was the way, the truth, and the life. Either he lied or he told the truth. I believe he told the truth. Whichever you decide determines your eternal destiny. There is no other name given among men whereby we must be saved. If you think this life is all there is and nothing after, well, then you have failed miserably. If you think Jesus Christ was just another man that made a name for himself in this world and that he is not the only begotten Son of God, the Redeemer of mankind, well, then once again, you have failed miserably. Your eternal destiny is on the path to extermination in the lake of fire with the second death when you don't believe on the Lord Jesus Christ. What a tremendous life you are being offered freely today. Jesus Christ, he did all the work. You don't have to do any of the work. He believed God to the nth degree, including and up to death on the cross. God's heart cries out to you through his word. God loves you. There is a way out for you from the judgment and the condemnation of Adam, and it's found in Jesus Christ. Look at verse 6 here in Ephesians 2. And God has raised us up together and made us sit together in heavenly places in Christ Jesus. When you have confessed Jesus is Lord, believing that God raised Jesus Christ from the dead, you are at that moment, from God's perspective, seated together with the body of Christ, the church, in heavenly places in Christ Jesus, at God's right hand. What work did you do to achieve that seating, that status of victory? Absolutely nothing. God, through Christ, has seated you in the heavenlies. Our Lord is returning, and at his soon return of our Lord Jesus Christ, it will become an experiential reality for you. What a moment that's going to be. And it's going to happen. Could be today, next week, next year, but it will absolutely happen. Our Lord Jesus Christ is going to return. Continuing here in Ephesians 2, let's look at verse 7. That in the ages to come he, God, might show or put on display the exceeding riches of his grace and his kindness towards you, towards us, through Christ Jesus. Verse 8. For by grace are you saved through faith or believing, and that not of yourself, it is the gift of God. Here it is again. Your way out is by the grace of God through believing. It is not of yourself. It is a gift from God. A true gift is never earned. It's freely given. Well, because of God's grace, his divine favor, he gives to you eternal life. Verse 9. Not of works, lest any man should boast. Here again, not of works. Whose works? Your works. You did nothing to deserve God's gracious gift. If needed, get over your pride, humble yourself before God, and accept his love, accept his gift of salvation. There's nothing in your flesh that impresses God. Not your income, not the car you drive, not your title at work, not your good looks, your intelligence, your denominational affiliation, or even that you faithfully attend church every Sunday. None of that makes you redeemed and holy in the sight of God. Jesus Christ, God's only begotten Son, he is a gift to you to the end that you have a way out from the last enemy that shall be destroyed, death. Look at 2 Corinthians chapter 5, verse 21. For he, God, has made him, Jesus Christ, to be sin for or in place of us, who knew by experience no sin. He didn't know the sin of Adam or the fruit of that sin nature, sins. What's the purpose? That we might be made the righteousness of God in him. God made Jesus Christ to be sin for you. Think about that. The judgment, the condemnation, the guilt of your life, and not just yours, but really the life of everyone that has ever lived and will ever live, was placed upon the Lord Jesus Christ, the perfect man who knew no sin. Why? It tells us there in that verse. The purpose being that you would be made the righteousness of God in our Lord's perfect work. God, the creator of the heaven and the earth, his view of your life is as a redeemed, legally declared righteous child in his sight. Now you often hear the phrase that we're all God's children. Well, that's just not so. Only those that God has fathered, they are his children. You know, my neighbor, the neighbor kids, they hang out at my house on a regular basis, but they're still not my children. Only those that I have fathered are my kids. It's the same with you. It's the same with God. How does God father a child? Well, he places his spirit within a man, a woman, or a child when they meet the condition to become his child. What is that condition? Well, look at Romans chapter 10, verse 9. That if you shall confess with your mouth the Lord Jesus, that is to say, Jesus, you are my Lord, my boss, and shall believe in your heart that God has raised him from the dead, you shall absolutely be saved. It is as simple and straightforward as that. If it were any harder or any more complicated, none of us would be born of God's Spirit. There is no sinner's prayer to pray, as is so commonly promoted by some. Here we see in Romans God's declaration of how to become a child of God. And then in verse 10, for with the heart man believes unto righteousness, and with the mouth confession is made unto salvation. With your heart, you believe that God raised Jesus Christ from the dead. With your mouth, you confess Jesus, the humiliated one in the eyes of the world, as your Lord. Then, and only then, are you born of God's eternal life Spirit, and you are declared righteous in the sight of God. I encourage you today, this very moment, if you haven't, to believe and receive God's solution to death. There is only one way out of the snares of the adversary. That way is the Lord Jesus Christ. Share this truth with your family, with your neighbors, and those you come in contact with throughout the day. You have the privilege, and it is a privilege, to labor together with God, your Father, in bringing others into his family. God bless you in the powerful name of our returning brother, Christ Jesus. Have a tremendous day. You are God's very best.
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3: We're going to look at an amazing story in the Gospel of John, chapter 11 today. The story begins with sickness and death. Spoiler alert. But it does not end in death. It ends with life and a revelation of the glory of God. John chapter 11, verses 1 through 44. Jesus, we follow him throughout this whole text. And we're going to look at this in seven scenes. Now, some of the scenes don't change setting exactly, but they kind of highlight or capture a different aspect of what we will notice going on. And the first scene is just when Jesus receives news about his friend Lazarus, that Lazarus is sick. The second scene is Jesus planning his travel itinerary with his disciples, as it were. And the third scene, as Jesus then is approaching Bethany, where Lazarus and his sisters live, one of Lazarus's sisters, Martha, comes out to meet Jesus, and they have a conversation. And then the fourth scene then is Lazarus's other sister, Mary, who also then comes out to meet with Jesus. And interestingly, that middle fourth scene, we don't hear from Jesus. We don't hear him speak actually directly to Mary. Then the fifth scene, Jesus asks where they have laid Lazarus's body. And that is the scene that has one of the shortest verses in the Bible, two words, verse 35. Jesus wept. We see Jesus weeping in that scene. That brings us to the sixth scene where Jesus is outside of Lazarus's tomb and Jesus prays. Jesus prays outside of Lazarus's tomb. And then the seventh and final scene, Jesus commands Lazarus to come out of the tomb. So if you have your Bible, I invite you to turn to John chapter 11. The first scene, we're going to read from verse 1 through verse 6. John 11, verse 1. Now a man named Lazarus was sick. He was from Bethany, the village of Mary and her sister Martha. This Mary, whose brother Lazarus now lay sick, was the same one who poured perfume on the Lord and wiped his feet with her hair. So the sisters sent word to Jesus, "Lord, the one you love is sick." When he heard this, Jesus said, "This sickness will not end in death. No, it is for God's glory, so that God's Son may be glorified through it." Now Jesus loved Martha and her sister and Lazarus. So when he heard that Lazarus was sick, he stayed where he was two more days. Verse 2 in the NIV, which I'm reading from, verse 2 is in parentheses. And this remark about Mary putting perfume on Jesus and wiping his feet with her hair, we actually don't read that in John's gospel until the next chapter. So it's in parentheses saying if you keep reading the next chapter, you'll read about that. It's kind of interesting that it shows up here. When Jesus is in Bethany again, just 6 days before the Passover, and Mary anoints him, as it were, with perfume. Now this, I'm going to call it a prayer. When Mary and Martha send a message to Jesus, that means they sent a messenger from Bethany to where he and the disciples were. And if we go back to the end of chapter 10, it says Jesus went back across the Jordan to the place where John had been baptizing in the early days, and there he stayed. So Jesus is some distance away across the Jordan to the east, away from Judea, Bethany, Jerusalem area. And so the sisters send this message. And I'm calling it a prayer. The messenger comes to Jesus, and here's what the message says. Lord, the one you love is sick, gravely sick. Jesus knows this. We can tell that by what he says next and what happens next. Otherwise, they probably wouldn't have bothered to send a messenger all that way with this word. That prayer, Lord, the one you love is sick. How many times every day does that prayer go up to God? And that is a prayer that every single one of us can pray for our loved ones, for ourselves, because God loves everyone. The one you love is sick. And they don't ask anything. They don't say, here's what we need you to do. They don't even say, please come quickly, although I'm sure that's what Mary and Martha, we can tell later again, were wanting to happen. But they simply leave it. Tell Jesus, leave it with him, trust him to take the proper course of action, which he always does and always will. It's similar in a way to back in John chapter 2, the wedding at Cana in Galilee. Jesus and some of his disciples are there, and Jesus' mother Mary, and you know the story. It's the first miracle recorded in John's gospel. It's the first sign that points to his glory as the Son of God. And Mary comes to Jesus and says, they've run out of wine. That's all she says. She just gives the information and leaves it with Jesus. And here it's similar. Lord, the one you love is sick. It's a good prayer. And then fully trusting. You know, we often, I just about always, don't leave it at that. Say, Lord, here's the situation and here's what I would like to happen. Here's what I would like you to do. Here's what I would like to see. You know, please make this person well, obviously. But just leave it at that and trust that he will do the right thing. Now, Jesus then says, and it seems this would be the message he's sending back with the messenger, because it says, when he heard this, Jesus said, this sickness will not end in death. No, it is for God's glory, so that God's Son may be glorified through it. And then, verse 5 and 6, now Jesus loved Martha and her sister, that's Mary, and Lazarus. So when he heard that Lazarus was sick, he stayed where he was, a long distance away, for two more days. Jesus knows, we're going to come up to the next scene, he knows that the sickness will lead to death. He knows that Lazarus is gravely ill, so much so that he's about to die. And what does Jesus do? Nothing, we could say. He stays where he was, where he is. For two more days. Now, that's not what Mary and Martha were wanting. That's not, I don't think, what anyone who prays to Jesus for healing, for whatever, that's not what we expect even. It's not probably what we'd expect from Jesus. It says, now, he loved Mary. He loved Martha. He loved Lazarus. So, he loved them so much, so he stayed where he was two more days. It doesn't make sense to me. This is a Proverbs 3, verse 5 moment. Very well-known verse, very well-loved verse, great verse. Trust in the Lord with all your heart and lean not on your own understanding. Great verse. I know so many people know it. This is one of those moments. And whenever we pray, it's what we need to do. The one you love is sick, and then it's in Jesus' hands. Now, my own understanding would be Jesus would go, or even from afar, he could say a word. He can heal from a distance, remotely. He doesn't. He doesn't hasten to the ones he loved. He lets them be. With all your heart and lean not on your own understanding. Pick up at verse 7. The next scene, stayed where he was two more days. And then he said to his disciples, now let us go back to Judea. But Rabbi, they said a short while ago, the Jews there tried to stone you. And yet you are going back? Jesus answered, are there not 12 hours of daylight? Anyone who walks in the daytime will not stumble. For they see by this world's light. It is when a person walks at night that they stumble, for they have no light. After he had said this, he went on to tell them, our friend Lazarus has fallen asleep, but I am going there to wake him up. His disciples replied, Lord, if he sleeps, he will get better. Jesus had been speaking of his death, but his disciples thought he meant natural sleep. So then he told them plainly, Lazarus is dead. And for your sake, I am glad I was not there, so that you may believe. But let us go to him. Then Thomas, also known as Didymus, said to the rest of the disciples, let us also go, that we may die with him. 2 days later, Jesus says to his disciples, now let's head back to Judea. And they respond with this warning. They said, the people there in that area, recently tried to stone you, to kill you. Again, if we just go back into John chapter 10, Jesus was saying, I give eternal life to those who hear my voice and follow me. My Father, he says, who has given them to me is greater than all. No one can snatch them out of my Father's hand. And then he says in John 10, verse 30, I and the Father are one. And the Jews did not like that. The Jews in this context that heard him say that says the Jewish opponents picked up stones to stone him when he said that. But Jesus said to them, I have shown you many good works from the Father. For which of these do you stone me? They say, we are not stoning you for any good work, but for blasphemy, because you, a mere man, claim to be God. They tried to stone him. He goes on speaking, and he says, why then do you accuse me of blasphemy because I said, I am God's son? Do not believe me unless I do the works of my Father. But if I do them, even though you do not believe me, believe the works, that you may know and understand that the Father is in me and I in the Father. Again, they tried to seize him, wanting to stone him, but he eluded their grasp. So that had happened near Jerusalem, near Bethany. They're close together, and the disciples are warning and saying, you want to go back there after they just tried to kill you? And then Jesus says to his disciples this fairly enigmatic response. Verse 9, are there not 12 hours of daylight? Anyone who walks in the daytime will not stumble, for they see by this world's light. It is when a person walks at night that they stumble, for they have no light. It's one of those things he says where it's easy to just kind of read it and just kind of move on because, I mean, it kind of makes sense, but kind of doesn't make sense. What is he talking about? Well, last Sunday we looked at John chapter 9 when Jesus healed a man who had been born blind. And back in John 9,

happen yet as far as his death. He knows it's coming. So it's daylight. We can go. Whenever we're in God the Father's will, his will be done, he's saying. So we don't need to worry about that quite yet. And then interesting again when he said plainly, the disciples thought, you know, when he said Lazarus is asleep, they thought that meant natural sleep. And then he said plainly, and this is straightforward, Lazarus is dead, Jesus said, and I am glad for your sake that I was not there. It's another phrase or saying that we're like, I was glad, I am glad that I was not there for your, now the disciples' sake. Why? So that you may believe. This whole story is leading up to some revelation, some works of God through Jesus again for people to come to faith and believe. And then we have this comment from Thomas. We don't hear from Thomas a lot here, and then of course after the resurrection, when Thomas said, I won't believe unless I see, you know, the nail prints and all that. So here Thomas says, and it says, not to Jesus, but to the other disciples, let us also go that we may die with him, meaning die with Jesus. Because last time they were there, where they're going back to, they tried to stone Jesus. So this can either sound like doom and gloom, let's go with him so that we can also die with him, but it's also can sound like courageous commitment. Well, if we go back, they're likely going to stone Jesus and us. So let's go with him. Just moves on from that comment. We pick up now in verse 17 for scene number 3. On his arrival, so now Jesus has made his way back toward Bethany, Jesus found that Lazarus had already been in the tomb for 4 days. Now Bethany was less than 2 miles from Jerusalem, and many Jews had come to Martha and Mary to comfort them in the loss of their brother. When Martha heard that Jesus was coming, she went out to meet him, but Mary stayed at home. Lord, Martha said to Jesus, if you had been here, my brother would not have died. But I know that even now God will give you whatever you ask. Jesus said to her, your brother will rise again. Martha answered, I know he will rise again in the resurrection at the last day. Jesus said to her, I am the resurrection and the life. The one who believes in me will live even though they die. And whoever lives by believing in me will never die. Do you believe this? Yes, Lord, she replied. I believe that you are the Messiah, the Son of God, who is to come into the world. When Martha comes out to Jesus, she says, first thing, if you had been here, 5 days ago, however long, you know, that message took to get to him, he waited 2 days. By the time they get there, it's been 4 days now that he's already been dead. The message was he's sick. So this time has gone by. If you had been here, if you'd gotten the message hastened, my brother would not be dead. She believes, she knows he has the power to heal and to heal people from sickness. You get the sense that she and Mary, coming up, will get the sense again that they had been thinking this, praying this, if you will, and saying it to one another how many times as Lazarus was getting sicker and sicker. Jesus, where is Jesus? If only Jesus was here. I wish Jesus was here. Jesus could heal him. And even now, 4 days have gone by, and that's still been on their hearts. Where's Jesus? Why wasn't he here? If you had been here, Lord, he would not be dead. But then she says, but I know that even now, God will give you whatever you ask. It sounds like a great statement of faith, and it is a great statement of faith. And yet, again, as we go on in the story, it's like, see that maybe it's not, but it's what is on her heart. Even now, you know, when we're in deep grief, the loss of a loved one, there's different books, you know, about these different stages. And one of them, besides grief, is bargaining and wishful thinking and anything that could bring the person back. And that is expressed. I know that even now God will give you whatever you ask. Well, Jesus says, your brother will rise again. And she answers, I know he will rise again in the resurrection, the resurrection at the last day. There was belief, there is belief, but there was belief among many Jews, including the Pharisees, in the resurrection at the last day. And one of the Old Testament texts that supported that is Daniel chapter 12, verse 2. It says, multitudes who sleep, and that again, sleep there is the euphemism for die or dead, multitudes who sleep in the dust of the earth will awake, come back from the dead. Some to everlasting life, others to shame and everlasting contempt. That's Daniel 12:2.

0: the resurrection, she says. She's looking ahead to that last day prophesied in the Old Testament when there will be this resurrection of all who are asleep in the earth. But then Jesus says, I am the resurrection. I am the resurrection and the life. And he goes on, the one who believes in me will live even though they die. Now again, take at face value, that sounds very paradoxical. One who believes in me will live even though they die, and whoever lives by believing in me will never die. So even though they die, but then will never die. Martha, do you believe this? I'm thankful that Jesus said this for many reasons. One is that it helps clarify John 3:16. So the most well-known verse for Christians, probably, John 3:16. For God so loved the world that he gave his one and only Son, that whoever believes in him will not perish, which we take as will not die, but will have everlasting life. And yet, every believer since Jesus' day who has died has died. The mortality rate has been 100% since Jesus' day among believers in Christ. So, but John 3:16 says, will not perish. Well, here it's clarified. He's talking physically, yes, our bodies will return to the dust of the earth. Physically, we'll die. Spiritually, our soul will never die, and we will be raised by Jesus, who is the resurrection, again, at the last day, and glorified, and on. But the one who believes in me will live, even though they die, and yet they will never die. And then her response of faith, in the midst of deep grief, it's actually breathtaking to hear Martha say, yes, I believe you are the Messiah, the Son of God, who is to come into the world. Go on to the next scene here, the middle scene, number 4. After Martha had said this, she went back and called her sister Mary aside. The teacher is here, she said, and is asking for you. When Mary heard this, she got up quickly and went to him. Now Jesus had not yet entered the village, but was still at the place where Martha had met him. When the Jews who had been with Mary in the house comforting her noticed how quickly she got up and went out, they followed her, supposing she was going to the tomb to mourn there. When Mary reached the place where Jesus was and saw him, she fell at his feet and said, Lord, if you had been here, my brother would not have died. Again, she says the same thing that her sister had said. That had been on their minds, their hearts. They had apparently even been praying or saying that together. Where's Jesus? If only Jesus were here, Mary. If only Jesus were here, Martha, Lazarus would be with us. Mary, we get the sense, didn't even have the strength the first time when they heard Jesus was approaching. Martha went out. Mary stayed home. But when Martha comes and tells Mary, and we don't hear it, Jesus actually say this in the text, but she says that the teacher is here and is asking for you. When Mary hears that, it says she got up quickly. She didn't have strength for anything, but now she gets up and goes out to see Jesus. What's fascinating, the Greek word for got up quickly is anistemi. It is the verb form of the noun resurrection. So when Jesus said, I am the resurrection, and we talk about the resurrection at the last day, and when the resurrection of Jesus that we celebrate on Easter, it's anastasis. It's the form of the same word that here means to raise up, get up, stand up. And when Mary hears that Jesus wants to see her, she's resurrected momentarily from her grief to go out. But then when she gets to Jesus, it doesn't say this with Martha, but with Mary it says, Mary fell at his feet. It's kind of like she's in deep grief, has no energy for anything, and all of a sudden he wants to see you. Some hope, something. She sees him, but then the realization, nothing has changed, falls at his feet. Lord, if you had been here, my brother would not have died. If. And we don't hear Jesus actually speak to Mary in this scene. We go on to the next scene in verse 33. It says, when Jesus saw her weeping, she's at his feet weeping, and the Jews, you know, they thought she was going to the tomb when they saw her get up quickly and head out. They followed, comforting her, thinking she's going to the tomb, but now she's at Jesus' feet. And they're also weeping, it says. He, Jesus, was deeply moved in spirit and troubled. Where have you laid him, he asked, and you is plural. He's speaking to those who'd come out with Mary. Where have you laid him? Come and see, Lord, they replied. Jesus wept. Then the Jews said, see how he loved him. But some of them said, could not he who opened the eyes of the blind man have kept this man from dying? There it is again. If only he had been here. If only he had been here. In the Sermon on the Mount, starts in Matthew chapter 5. The Sermon on the Mount begins. Jesus saying these series of beatitudes. And the second one that he says is, blessed are those who mourn, for they will be comforted. Those who mourn, who grieve, are blessed, for they will be comforted. Throughout the Gospels, I don't know how many times it says, when Jesus sees people hurting, suffering, lost, wandering, sick, he has compassion. And the word compassion means to suffer along with. Passion means to suffer. The C-O-M is with. He suffers with everyone he sees. He has compassion with them. Here it says he sees Mary weeping, and then he sees those who came with her weeping. And it says he's deeply moved in spirit. And the Greek word for being deeply moved in spirit is one word. And at first this sounds odd, but it's a word that is also used sometimes for when a horse or some beast suddenly snorts, even in anger. It's this convulsion from the abs, from the abdomen, and it's a sudden, ugh. And that's Jesus. He's seeing her weeping. He's seeing them weeping, and he's convulsed with shared grief along with them. Psalm 34:18 says, "The Lord is near the brokenhearted and saves those who are crushed in spirit." Psalm 56, verse 8, fascinating verse, says, "The Lord records, he keeps a record of our misery and of our tears." There's one translation, I think, that says that the Lord collects our tears in a wineskin or in a jar, and he keeps a record. He knows every single tear of grief and mourning. Verse 35, Jesus wept. The Greek word for weeping here is dakruo, and it occurs one time in the whole Bible. Jesus weeps uniquely. Dakrua means silent tears. So after this convulsion of being deeply moved, then his are silent tears. He's weeping. The word for Mary and those who had come with her, it's a different word. It says he saw them weeping, and there it's klio. And that word means to sob or bewail. It's vocal. It's you hear it and you can see it. Whereas Jesus, if you didn't see his face, you might not know unless you see the tears silently weeping. Come to verse 38, the next scene says, Jesus, once more deeply moved, came to the tomb. It was a cave with a stone laid across the entrance. "Take away the stone," he said. "But Lord," said Martha, the sister of the dead man, "by this time there is a bad odor, for he has been there 4 days." Then Jesus said, "Did I not tell you that if you believe, you will see the glory of God?" So they took away the stone. Then Jesus looked up and said, "Father, I thank you that you have heard me. I knew that you always hear me, but I said this for the benefit of the people standing here, that they may believe that you sent me." If ever there was a man who prayed without ceasing, you know, the Apostle Paul would later, from this date, write in 1 Thessalonians 5:17, I think, pray without ceasing. Pray continually. Could be just two words there. If there ever was a man, a person who prayed continuously without stopping, it was Jesus, in tune with his Father all the time. Jesus said, "I don't do or say anything apart from the will of my Father. The words I say are my Father's words. What I do is my Father's will." He says why he prays aloud here. It's not, you know, like the Pharisees who wanted to be seen and heard and impress people. That is not it at all. If you notice what Jesus does not say in the prayer, they're standing outside Lazarus' tomb. He said, "Take the stone away." He doesn't mention Lazarus. He doesn't pray for Lazarus. Again, that's what we'd expect if he didn't know the story and he'd say, "Okay, the tomb is open now." And no, and now he's praying. What does he pray and why? He says, he doesn't have to pray aloud, but he's praying aloud for the benefit of all the people, to comfort and that they may believe. "Father, that you sent me." There's so many times it's easy to overlook and not notice. In fact, in John chapter 10, Jesus had said it too, that the people would believe that the Father, God the Father, sent him. Everything is sent by the Father. That's his prayer, that they would believe. This brings us to our final scene, verse 43. "When he had said this, Jesus called in a loud voice, 'Lazarus, come out!'" It's a tomb. The dead man came out. his hands and feet wrapped with strips of linen and a cloth around his face. Jesus said to them, "Take off the grave clothes and let him go." We never hear Lazarus speak. This whole story is about him. Of course, he's sick and then dead and in the tomb, and now he comes out. We read about him in the next chapter. He's now alive, and he's at home with his sisters, and they have Jesus with them 6 days before the Passover, 6 days before Jesus himself will now face the hour of his own death. And it says Lazarus was reclining at the table with Jesus in the next chapter. We never hear him say a word in the Bible, but we heard what Lazarus heard in the tomb. His name, a voice he knows. Again, the previous chapter, Jesus says, "My sheep know my voice and follow me." If I say, "Kaira," Jesus speaking, and this, "follow with a command," you know what? Kaira's going to do it. Even if we're in the grave, Jesus says your name, says come out, and you're going to come out. Lazarus didn't think about it. He just came out. Wow. And everyone who's there, the whole Mary, Martha are there. This whole crowd who had been comforting them with them, they all are there. And everyone now sees a man wrapped in grave clothes. Except, what do they actually see? If you believe, you will see the glory of God. Lazarus, come out. They all saw the glory of God. I didn't include it in the bulletin text, but the very next verse says, "Therefore, many of the Jews who had come to visit Mary and had seen what Jesus did believed." Heavenly Father, thank you for your word today. Thank you for revealing your glory, your Son, Jesus, to us. We believe. Help us in our unbelief to not lean on our own understanding, but to trust you fully with all our heart. In Jesus' name, amen.
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2: Hello, friends. Welcome to Bible Study Time, brought to you by the East Bakersfield Church of Christ that meets at 3500 Bernard Street in Bakersfield, California. We're very thankful to have you in our listening audience today. Encourage you to stay tuned and study together with us as we investigate the truth from God's holy word. I'm your Bible class teacher, Jack Stewart, and on this program we're going to present the truth, nothing more, nothing less. It's our desire and responsibility to teach the word of God in its purity and in its simplicity, without addition, without subtraction. And we encourage you again to stay tuned and study together with us from God's holy word. In just a moment, we'll begin our Bible study. We'll be giving you book, chapter, and verse for the scripture that we'll be mentioning. Have an opportunity to write these down so you can study them out and make sure that we have fulfilled our desire to present the truth, nothing more, nothing less. And now we encourage you to listen with us to this beautiful song, after which we'll begin our Bible study.

0: Yes, friends, those of us who love God desire to please Him, and so we want God to guide us through this life and tell us what His commandments are that He would have us to obey as a demonstration of our love. What are those commandments? We're going to be discussing that in our lesson today. We'll begin in just a moment in the book of Hebrews chapter 5. The book of Hebrews chapter 5. Invite you to get your Bibles out and open to that passage and read with us from the Word of God as we investigate the truth of God's Word about the commandments that God would have us to obey to demonstrate our love for Him. This is Bible Study Time, brought to you by the East Bakersfield Church of Christ that meets at 3500 Bernard Street in Bakersfield, California. 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Contact us there if we can be of service to you in your study of our obedience to the gospel. We want you also to get a pencil and piece of paper handy so you can write down the scripture that we mentioned as we go through our investigation of the Word of God today. That will give you an opportunity to go back later on and study these things out in their full context. Make sure that we have fulfilled our responsibility and our desire to preach the truth, nothing more, nothing less. That's why we call it Bible Study Time, is because we're studying the Bible, not the ideas, the theories, or chronologies of man. We're studying the Word of God and what the Bible really tells us. And we're examining what are the commandments that God would have us to obey to return His love that He has so beautifully shown to us. As always, we like to begin our Bible study with prayer. We ask you if you would to bow with us as we approach God's holy throne. Our loving Father in heaven, we come before Thy throne once again, so thankful that we can come to You through Jesus and for all the many wonderful blessings that we have in Him. We thank You for Jesus. We thank You for the life that He lived and the death that He died. We thank You for the cleansing power in His blood to cleanse us of all sin. We come to You as Your children seeking that forgiveness, Father, for as we strive to live like Jesus, we realize that we do not match His perfection. We pray, Father, that You would cleanse our soul by His precious blood so that we can know that every sin is forgiven and there are no sins standing between us and You. We are so thankful that You have provided for us Your Word, the Bible, that we can study from it, and this opportunity to investigate Your Word and find the commandments that You would have us to obey so that we can return Your love and demonstrate our love for You by obeying Your Word. We pray that You will be with us in our Bible study, help us to properly understand Thy truths, and help us to make application to our own lives individually so that we can fulfill our desire to please You in everything we say and everything we do. Father, we thank You so much for the church, the body of Christ, for our brothers and sisters in Christ all over the world. We pray, Father, that You look down upon each of us in Thy loving, tender kindness and grant unto us the things that You see that we stand in need of, for we always trust in You to know and do what is best for us in this life today. We thank You for the love that we share, and we pray that our love for You and our love for each other will continue to grow each day. We pray, Father, You'll continue to bless us in accordance with Thy will. Help us to live a life that is pleasing to You, so by Your grace and Your mercy, we can be with You in heaven. This is our prayer in Jesus' name. Amen. Friends, as we begin our investigation of the Word of God here in the book of Hebrews chapter 5, the Bible teaches us very plainly that if we want to be saved by Jesus, we have to obey His commandments. And as a demonstration of our love, we're obeying the commandments of the Lord. But here in Hebrews chapter 5, the writer of the book of Hebrews, inspired by the Holy Spirit, is directing us and teaching us about the fact that Jesus Christ is our high priest now. And He is a priest forever after the order of Melchizedek, not after the tribe of Levi, because He was not from the tribe of Levi. And therefore, He could not be a priest under the law of Moses, but under the law of Christ, He is our high priest. And there are several things that are said about Him here. And we're going to read verses 7 through 9. Hebrews chapter 5, verses 7 through 9. He says, "Who in the days of His flesh, when He had offered up prayers and supplications with strong crying and tears unto Him that was able to save Him from death, and was heard in that He feared, though He were a son, yet learned He obedience by the things which He suffered, and being made perfect, He became the author of eternal salvation unto all them that obey Him. Now see, the important thing here that we want to note with regard to our lesson today, it's all very important, but what applies to our lesson today is verse 9. Being made perfect, he became the author of eternal salvation unto all them that obey him. What are the commandments that God gives us and that we must obey in order to be saved by the Lord? Well, we have to learn some things about God and have to understand some things about God. One of the things that we have to understand is that the commandments of the Lord are the same for everyone. In the book of Acts chapter 10, whenever Peter was sent to Cornelius and his household, Cornelius and his household being the first Gentiles to hear the gospel of Christ, to have the gospel preached unto them, to obey that gospel, and then to be added to the church by the Lord as the Jews were on the day of Pentecost. And we look at Acts chapter 10 and we see here that God shows us many things about himself and about this situation. And Peter had to be persuaded to go to the household of Cornelius. And because he wasn't supposed to support with Gentiles or be with Gentiles, him being a Jew. But now the law of Moses has been fulfilled. The law of Christ is in effect. In verse 34 and 35, Acts chapter 10, verse 34 and 35, says, then Peter opened his mouth and said, of a truth, I perceive that God is no respecter of persons, but in every nation he that feareth him and worketh righteousness is accepted with him. So you see, it doesn't matter what nation we're from, what nationality we are, what race we are, what language we speak. The word of God is the same for everybody. In every nation he that feareth him and worketh righteousness is accepted with him. Some would say, well, what does it mean to work righteousness? Well, that carries right back to our subject, the commands that God wants us to obey to demonstrate our love. Righteousness are the commandments of God. Psalms chapter 119 and verse 172, through the pen of David, God says, all thy commandments are righteousness. All the commandments of God are righteousness. So what did God tell the people to do on the day of Pentecost in Acts chapter 2 in the first century? That's the first time that the gospel of Christ was preached to mankind in its purity and in its simplicity. How that Peter, standing up with the 11 apostles on that day, how that he, directed by the Holy Spirit and inspired by the Holy Spirit, taught them about Jesus Christ. Let's read there a few verses there in Acts chapter 2. Going to Acts chapter 2, let's begin and notice what he's saying here. In verse 31, let's begin our reading there for sake of time. Acts chapter 2 and verse 31. He says, he's seeing this before, speaking of David, the prophet of God. He's seeing this before, spake of the resurrection of Christ, that his soul was not left in hell, neither his flesh did see corruption. This Jesus that God raised up, whereof we all are witnesses. Therefore, being by the right hand of God exalted, and having received of the Father the promise of the Holy Ghost, he has shed forth this which ye now see and hear. For David is not ascended into the heavens, but he saith himself, the Lord said unto my Lord, sit thou on my right hand until I make thy foes thy footstool. Therefore let all the house of Israel know assuredly that God hath made that same Jesus whom ye have crucified both Lord and Christ. This is important because we're going to read the next verse. Jesus was preached to these people by inspiration of the Holy Spirit through the mouth of Peter and the other 11 apostles. And it tells us then in verse 37, now when they heard this, you see, what we have to do to begin to please God, the first commandment that we need to obey is to hear the Lord. God gave that commandment in Matthew chapter 17 and verse 5, when he identified Jesus Christ as his son there on the Mount of Transfiguration. And he said, this is my beloved son in whom I am well pleased. Hear ye him. We need to hear the Bible, and we need to hear the Lord as he speaks to us through the Bible, not just hear what people tell us about the Bible. We need to hear the Bible. We need to open our own Bible and understand, as we discussed in our lesson last week. And that's very important for us to understand. We go to the Bible to find the commandments of the Lord. And here we're looking at this. When these individuals, about 50 days following the death, burial, and resurrection of Jesus Christ, about 50 days thereafter, we see these events unfolding on the first day of the week because it was the day of Pentecost. On Sunday, this is all happening. And it tells us here that these individuals heard the word of God. And so when they heard this, they were pricked in their heart. The fact that they were pricked in their heart shows a sign that they believed it. We must not only hear the Word of God, but we must believe the Word of God. We have to have faith in the Word of God. In the book of Hebrews chapter 11 and verse 6, it says, "Without faith it is impossible to please Him, for he that cometh to God must believe that He is, and that He is a rewarder of them that diligently seek Him." And where do we find those things that we're supposed to believe? Again, in the Word of God. They heard that God had raised up the Christ whom they had crucified, and set Him at His own right hand, and He was now there sitting at the right hand of God, reigning over His kingdom. And they heard that, and they believed that, because it pricked them in their heart. It says, "Now when they heard this, they were pricked in their heart, and said unto Peter and the rest of the apostles, Men and brethren, what shall we do? Then Peter said unto them," now here it is, these individuals have heard the Word of God, they believed it, and now they want to know, what does God want us to do at this point? What are the commandments of the Lord? Through the operation of the Holy Spirit, this is God's answer given through the mouth of Peter. He said, "Repent and be baptized every one of you in the name of Jesus Christ for the remission of sins, and you shall receive the gift of the Holy Ghost." So every one of them that were there present at that time, it's been estimated there were probably about 3 million Jews there to celebrate the feast of the Pentecost, and we don't know exactly how many were there assembled together listening to the apostles at this time, but there was a huge assembly of the Jews there for the day of the feast of the Pentecost. And Peter's answer, God's answer, rather through the mouth of Peter, was for them, "Repent and be baptized every one of you," every one of you, each one of you. Did you pick up on that? Go back a few verses in Acts chapter 2 in your own spare time and read verses 9 through 11 and see all of the different nations that were represented there, people speaking all those different languages. But to every one of them, the same gospel was preached. Every one of them heard in their own language. Every one of them believed, and every one of them were told to repent and be baptized, every one of you, in the name of Jesus Christ for the remission of sins, and you shall receive the gift of the Holy Ghost. And so we understand then, what does this mean to us? It means the same thing to us that it did to those individuals, because God is no respecter of persons, as we read. And even here, through the mouth of Peter, he goes on to explain to us in the same passage, in these same verses, he goes on to explain to us that it's not only true for those on that day, but it's true for you and I today, that it applies to us also. In verse 39, he says, "For the promises unto you and to your children and to all that are far off, even as many as the Lord our God shall call." God calls us by the love that He's demonstrated for us, His love, the sacrifice of Jesus. Jesus said, "And I, if I be lifted up, will draw all men unto me," lifting Him up on the cross, preaching Jesus Christ, His death, burial, and resurrection, His love for us, will attract men. Men are called by that. Men are called by the gospel of Jesus Christ, the good news that in Him we can have salvation. He says, "To all that are far off, even as many as the Lord our God shall call." Friends, that includes you and I today. We must accept and recognize the fact that He's speaking to us today. The answer is still the same today as it was then. These individuals heard about Jesus Christ. They believed the word that Peter and the apostles spoke by inspiration of the Holy Spirit. They cried out and said, "Men and brethren, what shall we do?" Then God's answer again, "Repent and be baptized every one of you in the name of Jesus Christ for the remission of sins, and you shall receive the gift of the Holy Ghost." What did they have to repent of? They had to repent of rejecting Jesus Christ and His teaching. They had to repent of and accept Him as the Son of God, as the Messiah that was promised under the law, as that prophet that God said through Moses He would raise up and that they should hear Him. And so they had to recognize Jesus Christ as the Son of God, recognize He was that prophet. Jesus told these same individuals, possibly in John chapter 8 and verse 24, He told them, "Except ye believe that I am He, ye shall die in your sins." So they had to believe. And then they also had to repent of their sins. That means changing their life, receiving the Word of God into their life by obeying it, obeying the Word of God, changing, turning from sin, turning to Christ, turning from disbelief, turning from doubt, to full faith in Jesus Christ as the Son of God. They had to repent. They had to change their life. Many people today do not want to repent. They don't want to change their way of life. They're settled in. They're satisfied. They're happy sometimes with indulging in the lusts and desires of the flesh, and they don't want to change. God says, "If you come to me, if you want to be saved by me, if you want to demonstrate your love for me and you hear my word and you believe it, then what are you to do? We're to repent. We're to change our life. We're to get out of situations that are ungodly. We're to get ourselves in a way that is right in the sight of God. We're to change our heart and change our life. Change our actions. Change the way that we speak. Maybe even the way that we dress. Change our friends sometimes, those that we associate with. Lots of change comes with repentance. Repentance is changing, turning from sin and turning to righteousness. And as we look at this, this is a very important step. And so I want to emphasize this in our lesson today as we investigate the Word of God. And again, we're talking about what must I do? What commandments must I obey in order to please God? And when I begin to obey His commandments, what does it really mean to repent? There's a passage in the Word of God that shows us what it means to repent. And we need to understand this is explaining it to us. Go to the book of Ephesians chapter 4. The book of Ephesians chapter 4 and verse 28. He talks to an individual who, if you're a thief, he says, this is what repentance is all about. But it applies not only to stealing, but to all sin, how we turn away from sin and turn to God. Ephesians chapter 4, verse 28. It says, let him that stole steal no more, but rather let him labor, working with his hands the thing which is good, that he may have to give to him that needeth. And so here we have the concept of repentance. Let him that stole steal no more. So you got to stop the sin. But you not only stop the sin, we get right with God. And we start doing what is right in the sight of God. Working with his hands the thing which is good, that he may have to give to him that needeth. How does the thief repent? A thief repents by stop being a taker and starting to be a giver of the blessings that God has given him. That's what repentance is. And repentance here, going back to Acts chapter 2, repentance precedes baptism. That is, we must repent before we're baptized in order for our baptism to be acceptable. These individuals, their baptism would not have done them any good if they hadn't repented in their heart and in their actions to accept Jesus Christ, to accept Him as the Savior, the Son of God. And they had to do that. That's what God said, repent and be baptized, every one of you, in the name of Jesus Christ for the remission of sins, and you shall receive the gift of the Holy Ghost. We understand also that in the other examples given to us of individuals who came to God in loving obedience to His Word and primary obedience to the Word of God, wanting to demonstrate their love for God, they all followed this same procedure. And we understand that in verse 40 here in Acts chapter 2, going back to Acts chapter 2, in verse 40, it tells that with many other words did he testify and exhort, saying, save yourselves from this untoward generation. One thing that we learn about that isn't mentioned here, because he says many other words did he testify and exhort, doesn't reveal to us everything Peter said. But we do know that for the examples that are given and for the commandments that are given, that before we're baptized into Christ, we also need to make a confession of our faith in Jesus Christ as the Son of God. We find an example of that in one of the examples of conversion in the book of Acts chapter 8. We find here Philip has been sent to the chariot of the Ethiopian eunuch, and he has preached unto him Jesus in verse 35. In Acts chapter 8, beginning in verse 35, it says, then Philip opened his mouth and began at the same scripture and preached unto him Jesus. And as they went on the way, they came unto a certain water, and the eunuch said, see, here is water. What doth hinder me to be baptized? And Philip said, if thou believest with all thine heart, thou mayest. And he answered and said, I believe that Jesus Christ is the Son of God. And he commanded the chariot to stand still, and they went down both into the water, both Philip and the eunuch, and he baptized him. So here we have the example set before us of an individual who heard the word of God, believed it, desired to be baptized. What hindered him? A confession of faith, that he believed that Jesus Christ is the Son of God. This also correlates in perfect agreement with Romans chapter 8, then Romans chapter 6. Romans chapter 8 teaches us that we make a confession, and we understand that it is with the mouth that we make that confession, a confession of what we believe in our heart. But it also tells us that that confession is made unto salvation, and we need to understand that. It is made unto salvation. So we go to the Word of God, and we see what the Bible is teaching us, and understand that we need to do what the Word of God says. And as we're striving to do what the Word of God says, we go to His Word. That's Romans chapter 10. I may have said 8 before. Romans chapter 10. Apologize. Romans chapter 10, verses 9 and 10. He says that if thou shalt confess with thy mouth the Lord Jesus, and shalt believe in thine heart that God hath raised him from the dead, thou shalt be saved. For with the heart man believeth unto righteousness, and with the mouth confession is made unto salvation. Then going back to Acts chapter 2, we see how these individuals followed the will of God. They gladly received the word of God. And when they gladly received the word of God, they obeyed the gospel of Christ. Going back to Acts chapter 2 and verse 41, it says, then they that gladly received his word were baptized, and the same day there were added unto them about 3,000 souls. You know how wonderful it is whenever we love someone and we ask them, what can I do for you? And then they let us know what we can do to please them. God has done that very thing. And he tells us that when we're baptized into him, in Acts chapter 2 and verse 47, we're added to the church by the Lord. Then in Romans chapter 6 and verses 3 and 4, he teaches us that we rise to walk in newness of life, continuing faithful to God unto death, and he will give us that eternal home in heaven. It's a wonderful thing for you and I to consider the Word of God and what the Bible is teaching us, that we can learn from God the commandments he would have us to obey so that we can be saved by Jesus. Remember where we started in Hebrews chapter 5 and verses 8 and 9. Though he were a son, yet learned he obedience by the things which he suffered. Being made perfect, he became the author of eternal salvation unto all them that obey him. And in this investigation, note that we did not talk about a church doctrine. We did not talk about rules and regulations set up by man in any denomination or religious organization that man may have established. We went directly to the Word of God. And we've investigated the Bible. And friends, this is the truth. This is the Word of God. And it is that same Word by which we will be judged when we stand before Christ on the day of judgment. What are the commandments I must obey in order to be saved by the Lord, in order to demonstrate my love for him so I can receive all the benefits of his love? I must hear the Word of God and believe it, repent of my sins, confessing my faith in Jesus Christ, be baptized into him, and then rise up to walk in newness of life, being a member of the body of Christ, edifying the body of Christ, working and saving, serving God, being faithful unto death. And when we do so, we can have the salvation that is offered in Jesus Christ. That's why we gladly receive the Word of God, is because when we receive the commandments and we obey those commandments, then we have the promise of eternal life in Jesus Christ. Jesus Christ said in John chapter 14 and verse 6, I am the way, the truth, and the life. No man cometh unto the Father but by me. Friends, again, if we can assist you in any way in your study of or obedience to the gospel, we want you to contact us. Maybe you're looking for a congregation of the Church of Christ in your area. We may be able to help you with that if you'll contact us, and you can do so in a variety of ways. And when you contact us, you can also request one or two of the items that we offer to you absolutely free. You can receive a free audio copy of the lesson that you've heard today on a CD, or you can be enrolled in our Bible study course that we'll conduct with you through the mail. All you have to do is contact us, give us your name and address, requesting either of these, or tell us how we can serve you. We'll be happy to do so. You can contact us again in a variety of ways on our website and our Facebook page, Church of Christ of East Bakersfield. You can also write to us, that's coceb.org on the internet, coceb.org. You can also write to us. Our mailing address is 3500 Bernard Street, that's Church of Christ, 3500 Bernard Street, Bakersfield, California. The zip code is 93306, or you can call us. Our telephone number is area code 661-872-3500, that's area code 661-872-3500. We encourage you to contact us if we can be of service to you in your study of or obedience to the gospel, for it's our desire that we would all study, believe, and obey the wonderful gospel of Christ, demonstrating our love for God so that we can receive all of the benefits of his love in this life as well as that eternal home in heaven. We also, friends, want to take this opportunity to extend to everyone in the Bakersfield area a personal invitation to come and be with us at all of our Bible classes and assemblies to worship. The building where we meet, that is the Church of Christ of East Bakersfield, meets at 3500 Bernard Street in Northeast Bakersfield. We have Bible classes Sunday morning at 9:30, our assembly to worship Sunday morning at 10:30. Our evening assembly to worship is at 5 p.m. on Sunday. And then Tuesday evening at 6:30, we have a very interesting Bible class that we call the Inquirers class. We encourage you to come and be with us. That's Tuesday evening at 6:30 at 3500 Bernard Street. Very unique class because anyone in attendance can ask any Bible question they have, and we go to the Word of God to find the answer to that question. We don't go to the mind of men. We go to the Word of God, and we accept the Bible as the final authority for everything we say and everything we do. If you have any Bible questions, be there Tuesday evening at 6:30 at the Inquirers class, and we'll be happy for you to ask your Bible question. And again, we'll go to the Word of God and seek an answer to your Bible question, because God has the answers. He's the one we're striving to please. He's the one we love, trying to demonstrate our love for Him by obeying His will. Also, on Wednesday evening at 6:30, we have our midweek Bible study. We're presently studying from the book of Luke, and so we'd encourage you to come and be with us at every opportunity you might have. Remember to check us out on the internet, coceb.org, Church of Christ of East Bakersfield, coceb.org. You will find a link there to our podcasts that we have. We encourage you to take advantage of them. You'll find some of the sermons that have been preached at the East Bakersfield congregation in our assemblies to worship, very significant lessons for you to study from and for you to examine and make sure that we're teaching the truth. And if you find it to be so, then you need to obey it, not because it's what we taught, but because it's what the Word of God says. The commandments the Lord wants us to obey are given to us very clearly in His Word. We need simply to search that Word, obey those commandments, and He says we can have all the benefits of His love and that eternal home in heaven. And we can be a part of the body of Christ, that body, that church that He's going to save. Until next week, may God richly bless you in your study of His Word.
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3: Being from Lexington, I'm familiar with a decent amount of equine jargon, but I hadn't heard this phrase before, so I thought about calling you all and seeing if you had and maybe knew a little history on it.
4: I would like to know what the origin is of a word, and I cannot spell it, but the word is defugalty.
3: And so I called her and I said, well, if that doesn't take the cake, and then all of a sudden I realized, where did that come from?
5: This is an expression that my husband, as an endearing term, has been calling me for the last 20 years, like whippersnapper.
6: Gesture, how do you communicate to those people?
7: And by gesture, we mean not the middle finger, but something
6: That's
7: polite.
6: Right. That's right. How do you do it politely?
7: Coming up next on Away With Words.
3: He looked at me as if I might be joking.
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7: You're listening to Away with Words, the show about language and how we use it. I'm Grant Barrett.
6: And I'm Martha Barnett. Grant, do you remember a movie from the 1980s called The Dresser? It starred Albert Finney as a Shakespearean actor and Tom Courtney as his dresser, that is the guy who helps him get ready to go on stage each night. Does that ring a bell?
11: Vaguely, Albert Finney, he's great, so maybe it's something I saw?
6: Yeah, I have a vague memory of that movie being kind of heavy. These days you'll also see The Dresser performed as a play. And recently a New Mexico paper published a story about a local run of that play, but it seems that the headline writer hadn't really paid attention to the plot, because the headline originally read, "The Dresser centers on relationship between actor and furniture."
11: Oh no. It's not furniture, it's someone who helps someone else dress to put on clothes.
6: Yes, as we always say on the show, words can have more than one meaning.
11: Yes. The life of a reporter.
6: Yes, you live in mortal dread of making a mistake like that and having to correct it for everybody to see. Of course, the good thing about making mistakes online is that this was quickly corrected to "play centers on the relationship between an aging actor and his dresser." But the bad thing about publishing stories online is that people can still dig them up and take screenshots.
11: Absolutely. Reporters, everyone sees your work. They see your errors. Of course, that's true for radio hosts as well, as you and I both know.
6: Our listeners will let us know if we goof, that's for sure.
11: Yeah, or if we put out a, I don't know how I would know this, but if we put out a newsletter with a typo in it and it goes out to tens of thousands of people, boy, will they reply. Thank you for letting us know. We always do appreciate it. You know, and you make gaffes too, and sometimes they're hilarious. And if you can laugh at yourself, well, let us laugh, too. Send your gaffes to words@waywardradio.org or call us on the phone, 877-929-9673. 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
6: Hello, you have a way with words.
5: Hello, this is Magali, and I am calling from Fairbanks, Alaska.
6: Hello, Margali, Fairbanks, Alaska, one of my new favorite places.
5: Well, so I have something that I've been meaning to ask you for a while. This is an expression that my husband, as an endearing term, has been calling me for the last 20 years, like whippersnapper. I might not say it very well, but whippersnapper. So I'm wondering, where does it come from and what does it mean exactly? If you could enlighten me, that would be great.
6: And what kind of context would he use this term in?
5: Oh, just when he's, I think, like, you know, affectionately, just, you know, instead of calling me sweetie or you know, like when we are just talking about different things, in that kind of context.
6: Okay.
11: All right. That's got an interesting history to it. It goes back to, there was a fad in the 17th century in England where young men would race horses. And this is typically, as you might expect, the kind of thing that young men would do. Anytime there's something to be raised, young men will do it. And
5: of course,
11: they would crack whips to make the horses go faster. Not necessarily crack the whips on the horses, but you know, the whips go so fast they make the loud snapping sound as they pass the speed of sound. They make a pop, a huge pop. And there was a fad for those with money, lots of money, to spend it on teams of faster horses and expensive coaches and to race them all at high speeds. And they would perfect their whipping technique to know just how to whip it and to touch the animal with it to get it to move without disturbing the ones next to it. So sometimes they would whip the animal. For other young men who were poor and didn't have money, it was kind of a case of all whip and no equines, to coin a phrase. They would make themselves seem like expert horse racers who just happened to be away from their mounts and coaches. And they would stroll around with the whips, even though they didn't own horses and they didn't own carriages. And so they would walk around with these whips, snapping them, whipping them and snapping them. And so they became known as whippersnappers. And the expression started as whippersnapper, but there was another term before it called snippersnapper, which was a much older expression, which meant a young, arrogant man, which probably influenced whipsnapper to become whippersnapper. And so what it referred to was a young man with a lot of attitude who went around snapping whips and causing commotions.
5: All right. Well, I hope I didn't get that. I didn't call that because of my attitude. I doubt it, but it's the history of the word is just fascinating, actually.
11: Yeah.
6: Yeah, you know, I often think of that word being coupled with another adjective, you know, like young whippersnapper or little whippersnapper
5: right.
6: or something like that. Did your husband use it that way?
5: That's correct, yes. And also he has been using that because his father would call him like that. His father would use that on him as well as he was growing up.
6: Ah, uh-huh, uh-huh. Now yeah. He uses it affectionately with you, my little whippersnapper or something like that?
5: That is exactly correct, Martha, yes.
11: So, Magali, let me ask you a question. Vous êtes en français, oui?
5: Je suis française, oui. Mm-hmm.
11: Okay, so there's a French word which is a roughly equivalent to whippersnapper, and it's freluquet, F-R-E-L-U-Q-U-E-T, and it's an old-fashioned word, and it means a young, pretentious man, and that's roughly what whippersnapper means in French.
5: Oh, my goodness, freluquet, okay, that makes sense. I mean, it was used, you know, like in the French literature, more like in the olden days. Oh, I just love it. This is great.
11: Yeah.
5: But no, I really appreciate your help with making me understand. I could have looked it up, but I thought better to have it from your own words.
11: Yes, it's more fun to goof around, isn't it?
6: Margaret, I have one more question for you. If he calls you a whippersnapper, what do you call him?
5: Smarty pants.
6: Smarty pants.
11: Smarty pants.
5: Would that be adequate? I hope it will be.
11: Yes, perfect. He's
6: probably
11: he's too big for his britches.
5: I love that too, and of course the context is all, you know, affectionately context, of course, you know.
11: Of course. Sounds very loving both directions.
5: And we just love listening, you know, to your radio show every Saturday. So thank you very much.
11: Oh, that's very nice.
6: Thanks for calling.
5: You. Take care. Bye bye.
6: Okay. Au revoir. 877-929-9673.
11: Hello, you have a way with words.
12: Hi, this is Alice Sullivan in South Carolina, Aiken.
11: Hi, Alice. Welcome to the show.
12: I would like to know what the origin is of a word, and I cannot spell it, but the word is defugalty.
6: Defugalty.
11: Defugalty.
6: Tell us more about that.
12: I worked for the Department of Navy for 27 years. And frequently, the sailors, in the beginning, it was in a Navy school, and the sailors would come and ask, what's the defugalty? Or the defugalty is this and this. It was in place of, I think, the problem, what's the problem? Mm-hmm. At one point, I also was watching a TV show, and this woman was talking about her husband, and she said that her husband said something about the defugalty, but I can't prove to my sister that it is really a word, but I think it is.
6: You think it is because you've heard people use it to mean the problem.
12: Right. Right. Okay. And that's what I tell my sister.
6: Okay. Yeah, but it's hard to search for because how in the world do you spell defugalty?
12: I don't know. And I did one time I was able to figure it out, and my sister found it, but she still won't admit that it's a real word. She's never heard of it.
11: Defugalty.
6: Defugalty.
11: I think Martha's got good news for you, Alice.
6: Yeah, it's an intentional mispronunciation.

0: Listeners are still sending us suggestions for how to apologize to another driver in traffic. You know, for example, if you cut them off, do you gesture? How do you communicate to those people?
1: And by gesture, we mean not the middle finger, but something
0: That's
1: polite.
0: Right. That's right. How do you do it politely? And we got a suggestion from Vasily Sharapov, who lives in Waltham, Massachusetts. And his suggestion, if you cut somebody off in traffic, is to flash your lights once. But Vasily went further than that. He wrote a poem just for us, and I wanted to share it with you. If you've offended your fellow man while driving on the highway, you merely lapsed your attention span and wish to tell them some way. Be not mistaken for troglodytes with this kind intervention. A single flash of the hazard lights will speak to your intention.
1: Oh, that's nice.
0: Yeah.
1: Very good.
0: Yeah, I appreciate he took the time to spell it out that way.
1: Yeah, when it's dark or twilight, I sometimes do a flash of the lights, the flash of the brights to say, go ahead or okay or I see you. So, yeah, that would work. There's kind of a one-note positive message when you flash your lights.
0: Yeah, yeah. We can all use more civility on the roadways, right?
1: Mm-hmm. Yeah, we'd still love to hear what you do when you just want to, you know, do a positive acknowledgement to the other driver that, yeah, I know I messed up, but I didn't mean it. It's nothing personal. Hit us up, words@waywardradio.org or 877-929-9673.
2: 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The same is true of investments. If you've ever said, I'll get around to it someday, hopefully you're not talking about your saving for retirement strategy. 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
0: You're listening to Away with Words, the show about language and how we use it. I'm Martha Barnett.
1: And I'm Grant Barrett. And here he is, the fabulous quiz guy, John Chinesky. Hi, John.
5: Hey, Martha. Hey, Grant.
0: Hey.
1: Hey, buddy. What's up?
5: Well, you know, I host pub trivia every week at a place here in New York, and it's a lot of fun. One of our rounds that we do as part of our five round night is called Name Three, and it's sort of a tribon thing. And I give you three words, you tell me what they have in common. And there's lots of names for these. They call it, you know, triple threat or whatever. I call it the missing link here today because we need our own thing. So a missing link. I'm going to name three things, and you tell me the link that those three things share. Okay?
1: And is it going to be a word or an idea? What are we talking about here?
5: Yeah, it'll be mostly word related, but there's

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1: Here is your LaSalle County weather forecast for your Sunday and a quick look through Labor Day. We'll have a mostly sunny day today, a little bit of cooling out there with a high of only 84. Partly cloudy tonight, low around 63. Your Labor Day, mostly sunny, high near 84, low around 66 under partly cloudy skies for your Monday night.

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0: Every time I hear that, it makes me feel like I'm right there with them, and they're singing it. Simon and Garfunkel, I Am a Rock. Boy, a memory maker out there for sure. New research came out, revealed how pet parents plan their trips around their furry friends. Now, according to one survey of 2,000 pet owners, and maybe you kind of feel this way too, a little over 4 in 10 have turned down, they've declined a chance right there to travel because their pet couldn't be accommodated. And, get this, half of them said traveling with their pet is better than going with a human, which in this day and doesn't surprise me at all. 7 in 10 are more likely to take a road trip right there over flying so they can bring their dog or cat. Any of that apply to you or somebody you know?
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0: Definitely enjoying each and every moment of that song. Boy, you talk about a memory maker. Walking down memory lane for sure. Blackbirds, Walking in Rhythm. Thank you for letting us be a part of your Labor Day weekend. We appreciate that. Never, ever take that for granted, that's for sure. In a moment or two, getting back to the great oldies with quite the wedding night for sure story. A Band of Gold, Freda Payne, getting us all the details going that direction. And soon to follow, Creedence Clearwater Revival, going to be waiting in the wings for you.
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4: Here is your LaSalle County weather forecast for the remainder of your Sunday and a quick look through Monday night. We'll have a partly cloudy remainder of this afternoon into this evening with a low around 63. Mostly sunny tomorrow with a high near 84. Your Monday night, partly cloudy and a low around 66.

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0: Definitely a powerful tune right there, and one of their finest, no doubt. Beach Boys and Sloop John B., and a bit of history about that, too. Sloop John B. is a traditional West Indies tune about a sunken boat, and it was adapted in 1951, way back then, by Lee Hayes of the Weavers, as the John B. Sails. You might remember them, too. Revived in 1960 by Lonnie Dunigan, or Donegan right there, and the Beach Boys folk music buff Al Jardine. He did a great job with so much with the group. Turned Brian Wilson onto the Kingston Trio's recording of that song, and for their updated version, Wilson added some elaborate vocals, as you can tell in the song right there, and a 12-string guitar part. Now, what he did, too, he also changed some of the lyrics, including, "This is the worst trip since I've been born," to "I've ever been on," as a wink to acid culture back then. So something to keep in mind about that song. Right around the corner, lined up, ready to go, Steppenwolf and Born to Be Wild, right around the corner for sure.
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0: It's not the money that gets you in trouble right there. It's the love of money. It does all the damage. There we go with the OJs. And boy, I tell you, there's some great thoughts and memories coming to my mind every time I hear that thing. I got it for you right around the corner. The Guess Who with These Eyes, not that far away, and see what else I can get them for you right after them.
1: Here's the deal. 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
1: Here is your LaSalle County weather forecast for the remainder of your Sunday and a quick look through Monday night. We'll have a partly cloudy remainder of this afternoon into this evening with a low around 63. Mostly sunny tomorrow with a high near 84. Your Monday night, partly cloudy and a low around 66.

0: Oh, this wonderful voice of Johnny Rivers. Boy, this will take you back in time, won't it? Nice little walk down memory lane for sure. Johnny Rivers, baby, I need your lovin'.
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0: Absolutely. Bottom line right there, you're no good, you're no good, you're no good. Good way to put it right there, too. Linda Ronstadt driving that point home. Back to it in a little bit, in just a moment or two. Now, I realize this is a little bit early, but hear me out. A dilemma about a mom who's been invited to a wedding on Halloween night. So they're doing a little planning ahead right there, getting all the invites out and so forth. But she is invited right there on Halloween night. But here's a scoop. This mom is wondering if she's wrong for skipping a friend's adults-only Halloween wedding so she can take her five-year-old trick-or-treating right there. Now, the bride is an old high school friend she isn't close with anymore, so that's a good key right there. And the ceremony starts exactly when local trick-or-treating begins, too. So Halloween, a big family tradition for them, you know, matching costumes, months of planning, things like that. And she feels those years of trick-or-treating with mom and dad are quite limited, so she turned down the invite right there, and I guess the friend is not too happy about it. But what do you think about something like that? What would you do or not do?
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0: Oh, you can't go wrong with a sound like that. Boy, that is so, so fine. Dave Gates is doing the lead vocals with Bread and Make It With You. Very proud to be playing these great oldies for you. I'm going to get back to them pretty quick with Donna Summer. Woo! Especially around this time of year, definitely hot stuff we'll have for you right around the bend, guaranteed.
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0: can't help but have a lot of fun with a song like that. There you go, oh blah dee, oh blah da. And that, of course, the Beatles helping us out. Title comes from, it was a reggae band called Jimmy Scott and his oh blah dee, oh blah da band right there. And Paul McCartney said there was a fella who used to hang around the clubs, used to say in a Jamaican accent, oh blah dee, oh blah da, life goes on. And I understand that Paul went on to say that he got annoyed when he did a song of it because he wanted a cut. And Paul McCartney said, come on, Jimmy, it's just an expression. And, well, big old hit right there. Would have been nice to give him a little money for it, but I guess that's the way it ball bounces. Back to it, Neil Diamond and Cracklin' Rosie, just moments away.
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3: Here is your LaSalle County weather forecast for the remainder of your Sunday and a quick look through Monday night. We'll have a partly cloudy remainder of this afternoon into this evening with a low around 63. Mostly sunny tomorrow with a high near 84. Your Monday night, partly cloudy and a low around 66.

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1: Is your LaSalle County weather forecast for the remainder of your Sunday and a quick look through Monday night. We'll have a partly cloudy remainder of this afternoon into this evening with a low around 63. Mostly sunny tomorrow with a high near 84. Your Monday night, partly cloudy and a low around 66.

And, you know, love can be really complicated. I don't know if you always need to stop. Maybe sometimes you should. I'm Kelly. We got the Labor Day weekend going on with the Stampeders.

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0: Incredible voice. Got it from Dad. No doubt, Natalie Cole. This will be. I'm Kelly. We got spinners ahead. We got Jimmy Buffett and Paul Simon, too. We got a Sunday going on. Don't you move.
1: Hey, good morning. You're heading to the airport, right?
2: Yep. Thanks for checking. I like the car. How long have you been a rideshare driver?
1: About 3 years now. I really enjoy it.
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1: Here is your LaSalle County weather forecast for the remainder of your Sunday and a quick look through Monday night. We'll have a partly cloudy remainder of this afternoon into this evening with a low around 63, mostly sunny tomorrow with a high near 84. Your Monday night, partly cloudy and a low around 66.

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